0: two in the third, but did not score in either frame as Montgomery worked around trouble. The 0-2, and this one's in the dirt. And so it'll be a ball and two strikes. So Paven Smith, former first-round pick by the Diamondbacks back in 2017 at the University of Virginia. Has great AAA numbers when he's been down with Reno since 2022. The 1-2 pitch, and this is inside, two balls and two strikes. Although he has spent most of his time in the big leagues, but he's a career 320 AAA hitter in 144 games. Montgomery trying to get him here with this 2-2 pitch. It's on the way. Swings and misses. A second strikeout tonight for Paven Smith. And for Montgomery, that's his fourth punch out.
1: Really nice job there by Jordan Montgomery on the curveball. Looks like down and away right there.
0: So that'll bring up Gavin Contasello now. Contasello grounded out to the second baseman in the second inning. And that's the fourth whiff we've seen on the curveball tonight for Jordan Montgomery. First pitch to Contasello, and that one's up and away for ball one. Well, he's thrown the curveball as many times as his sinker tonight. Again, you look at the usage his last time out. It's the 1-0, and Contasello pounds it on the ground. Two hopper to the second baseman, Rodriguez. He'll fire on to first, and there's two down. Brings up Christian Cerda. His last start, it was the four-seamer and the sinker that he threw most of the time, and then the curveball after that. But tonight, really been relying on the curveball in this start. So that'll bring up Reno's catcher here. Third of the 23-year-old against the lefty Montgomery. Long hold. And the first pitch. And it's swung on and lifted in the air out to deep left. On the move, Zavala still going back. And this one is off the top of the wall. It is. Cerda chugging into second with a double. That one just barely stays in the yard. Off the yellow line. Cerda thinks it's a homer here. But this umpiring crew said it stayed in the ballpark, and now out to argue is Gardner. I thought it got off the top of the yellow line. We're going to get a replay here. Zavala went back on it. Did it catch the railing? Yeah, tough to tell. So the umpires are not going to come together quite yet. Down at third tonight, that's Travis Brewer having a conversation here with Jeff Gardner. And so it's a double for Cerda. He was given the home run signal as he got into second base. He thought it was out of here. If it hits that metal railing above the yellow line, then it's gone. So Montgomery left on left now with Anderson Rojas. And the first pitch, and Rojas bounces it foul. Well, I think it got the padded yellow line and came back. But on the replay, I mean, it's tough. Maybe it got the line and then connected with the metal railing. Either way, it'll stay as a double here for Cerda. 0-1. It's in the dirt, smothered by the catcher, Brock. Ball and a strike.
1: And now for Jordan Montgomery, after giving up the double right there, you're looking to get this left-hander out. He's done very well against left-handers tonight.
0: You know, off the bat, I didn't think it was going to get out because we saw a ball hit like that from Cody Freeman. It didn't even get to the warning track. Now throw back to second and sort of dives back in time.
1: Really smart pick play right there. That was a timing play with the catcher and the shortstop Taylor right there with Brock and Montgomery.
0: Sort of just able to get back in time. Montgomery a quick peek at second base. And now the 1-1. That one's inside. Two balls and a strike. Jordan Montgomery, 68 pitches. Nobody throwing quite yet in that Round Rock bullpen. Looks like David Domelio is starting to stretch out there. A hold. And the 2-1. A swing and a little pop-up, third base side. This one will escape over the netting and out of play.
1: Also didn't think about this, but what would this be? Almost the third time through the lineup after this batter here. So also Davalio might be getting up sooner rather than later.
0: Second time through here. He's about to face him a third time once Fernandez gets up there. But, yeah, you think this might be it here for Montgomery. 2-2. Rojas, broken bat bouncer right to the first baseman. Castillo will clean it up and race to the bag for the last out of this top of the fourth. So Reno with a two-out double. Montgomery comes back. It's a soft ground ball and gets Round Rock back to the dugout. We're without a score still as we go to the home half of the fourth on this Sunday night here in Central Texas. 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

0: Express and Aces heading to the fourth here series finale tonight's season series between these two will also end tonight. If Round Rock does win this game, they'll take the season series from Reno. John Taylor will face Jose Cabrera as Cabrera winds and fires. Taylor will take strike one. So Christian Cerda with a two-out double in the top of the fourth. Might have gotten out of here is tough to tell, but it was ruled a double. The 0-1 on the edge for strike two. The Express will take it. Jordan Montgomery, four scoreless, and nobody throwing quite yet in the Round Rock bullpen. So we might see him back out for the fifth. And remember, his last time out, 75 pitches, 4 1/3. Cabrera kicks in the 0-2. Just outside, no challenge here from Cerda. He thought it was strike three, but he does not challenge.
1: Going back to with the Express bullpen not warming up very much, looks like I'm going to be wrong with Jordan Montgomery coming back out for the fifth inning.
0: 1-2. Got him looking. So Taylor strikes out. He kind of stands there. Maybe he was thinking about a challenge. That one painted on the outer edge. Cabrera breezing through this Round Rock lineup. That's his fifth strikeout. Brings up Cody Freeman. Cody lined out to deep left his first time up. And again, remember, Cody's here on a rehab assignment still. First pitch. Called strike, and it's 0-1. Coming back from that herniated disc. Had to be patient this season. Was out to start the year. Dealing with that lower back injury. Came back in mid-May. Now the 0-1. Swing and a miss on a cutter, and it's nothing and two.
1: And he had a nice at-bat last at-bat, I believe, right, with that line drive over to left field. He just barely missed it from getting out of here.
0: Freeman awaits this two-strike pitch as Cabrera will kick it in. Swing and a chopper down the third baseline. Foul. We'll go to this date in Nolan Ryan history in the top of the fifth today as we take a look back at a 1973 outing from Nolan Ryan.
1: Some of his best years with the Los Angeles Angels of Anaheim.
0: Angels and Rangers is the game we're looking at. This pitch is low. It's a ball and two strikes.
1: I probably mentioned this a couple times, but make sure to go look at the new book about my grandfather out there by Tim Brown. Tim Brown did an amazing job with that book.
0: 1-2. Can Freeman go around? This one was down and away. They'll check, and we'll get an ACS here. Reno thinks that Cody went through the zone. So we'll go to the board and take a look. It's a check swing challenge from the Reno Aces. First challenge from either side tonight. Did he cross the plane? They're showing it on the board right now, and Cody held up. And it really wasn't that close.
1: No, and I probably would have challenged too because I thought he might have gone right there. But the check swing stuff for me is still interesting to see if he's gone, how far the vertical line the line is for how far a guy has to go as well.
0: Well, pre-ACS, before we had this technology, which came here to Dell Diamond midway through the season, is now the 2-2. Did he go around there? And he did. And this time behind the plate, Ben Phillips, the crew chief, the one making the call, does not need any help. So it's a strikeout. And there's two down. But the umpires here, I'd say that they're almost always going to say a guy did not go around. And they'd rather be wrong than the other way around. Because it's just extremely hard to pick it up if you're playing defense is the first pitch here to Ohapi, grounded to the third baseman. Long throw across, and Grover with a phenomenal play, diving to his left. So LeJames Grover flashes the leather to end this bottom of the fourth, and Jose Cabrera has faced the minimum through four innings tonight. He's been tremendous as we go to the fifth here. No score between Reno and Round Rock on Sports Radio AM 1300 The Zone, the free iHeartRadio app.

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0: Top of the fifth inning, no score between Reno and Round Rock. Series finale, the Express with a win will take 5 of 6. And Jordan Montgomery here on a rehab assignment. He will face the top of the order for Reno, Jose Fernandez. And Fernandez was not in the box in time, so it'll be a violation on the hitter. And it's 1-0 here. Or excuse me, 0-1 here. So Montgomery gets ahead in the count without throwing a pitch. And he'll kick at the one strike offering. A swing and a miss, and just like that, it's nothing at 2. And you'll take it if you're Montgomery.
1: Yeah, you'll definitely take it. Now you're at 0-2 right here.
0: I think that's maybe the fourth time we've seen that this week. It's felt like we've seen it more often in this series than we have earlier in the year. The 0-2, and it skips in. Change up there, a ball and 2 strikes. Round Rock, again, has already won this series. They're playing much better baseball in this ballpark than they were earlier in the year. You know, in the first half of the season, they went 12-24 at Dell Diamond. They are 9-5 in their last 14 here now. This 1-2 pitch, and it's waved at. And Montgomery, another strikeout. That'll be his fifth of the ball game. And so there is one away in this top of the fifth.
1: You know, you go back to just getting your feet underneath you, too, right, in April and May, and you're just trying to get the rhythm of the season and all that stuff, but the Express playing way better at home to start the second half of the season.
0: Well, you want to play a game here, Jackson?
1: Sure. What you got?
0: All right, I'm just going to flip to a page in my scorebook. First pitch here to James Groover. That's outside for ball one. From earlier in this season.
1: Yep.
0: And we're going to take a look at the lineup. From April 4th.
1: Okay, that was against Gwinnett.
0: Do you want to take a guess how many players were in the lineup that day as Montgomery's pitch? That one's up and away, and it's 2-0. That are still with this club.
1: In the lineup. Hold on.
0: And
1: I'm going to say 2 in this lineup today. And I'm going to go before you say that. I'm going to say Zavala and Hover.
0: 2-0 is fouled back. You are 100% correct. That was pretty impressive. So, in the lineup today, now, there are two others that are still on this roster, though. Cooper Johnson is still here. He was in the lineup that day. Jonah Bride is still here. But only 4 of the 9 are still just with this club. 2-1 count here to Groover as Montgomery kicks up. That's high.
1: I could be wrong real quick. I think somebody is warming up in the bullpen, and they might have Davalio start a clean inning, so we'll just see what happens.
0: Yeah, I think they're going to go to somebody else here to bridge the gap between Montgomery and Davalio. Top of the fifth right now. Nobody on, 1 out. Jordan Montgomery still in the game for the Express. 3-1. And Groover takes this top rail of the zone. 3-2. That's the changeup.
1: This might be his last batter, too, with 78 pitches. You never know. It could be an 80-pitch limit somewhere around there tonight.
0: I believe it is Michelle Otania is warming up out there for the Express. So we'll see if Montgomery can get Groover here. We'll continue this game in a moment. Payoff pitch coming up. It's on the way. A swing and a pop-up. Jammed him. On the infield, third baseman Freeman will scamper up onto the grass right next to the mound and make the catch.

0: more lineups from earlier this season?
1: Well, I just wanted to continue with this specific lineup because as you look at it from April 4th, I mean, you look at where some of those guys are as Montgomery will kick in the 0-2. That's high and 1-2. I mean, Osuna up in the big leagues. Cauley up in the big leagues. Tyler Wade no longer with the organization. Jose Herrera no longer with the Rangers org. And same with Richie Martin. Now, if you went back to early May as the 1-2 pitch, that's low. Two balls and two strikes. We'll do that later on in the broadcast. But I'm just thinking about that series in Durham. That felt like a time where this lineup was completely different than the one we're seeing tonight. The one we just went to, shades of it, is the 2-2, and it's line foul. But again, it just shows you how different a lineup can look here at the AAA level from the start of the season to the first week of August. So two balls, two strikes. Montgomery trying to finish off what is rehab start number six with the Express. The eighth overall had two there with Double A Frisco. No kick and deal. And it's a bouncing ball to the third baseman. Freeman moves back on it. Gloves, sets his feet, and tosses across. And Jordan Montgomery with a 1-2-3 fifth. And it's five scoreless from him tonight. So left-hander was sharp. He strikes out five. Gets into trouble in the first and third. But works out of it. And so the 33-year-old inching closer to joining that Rangers rotation. We'll take a break as we go to the home half of the fifth. No score right now between Reno and Round Rock. 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

0: Jose Cabrera returns to the mound for Reno as we go to this home half of the fifth. Scoreless game, Jordan Montgomery. Five scoreless innings here in a rehab start as the 1-0 to Aaron Zavala. He'll punish this to deep center, but Rojas gets back on it and makes the catch. So Zavala double in the second, hits one hard here in the fifth. And he's really the only Round Rock hitter that has seen Cabrera well. Jose Cabrera has faced the minimum through four and a third. He gave up a double in the second, but Zavala was thrown out trying to steal third shortly after that.
1: You were thinking the same thing, or you said the exact same thing I was thinking, that Aaron Zavala's had the best at-bats tonight off Cabrera.
0: Yeah, two hard-hit baseballs as this first pitch to Trevor Hovers off the plate away for ball one. And Cabrera's looked really good. He's got terrific stuff. We've seen that sinker on 96. Cutter to go along with it. Got a four-seam fastball in there as well. It's a swing and a miss here. Change up, and it'll be a ball and a strike.
1: When you can get that change up and that fastball to look the exact same coming out, and at the last second, the speed just kills it. That's a great pitch against a left-handed hitter.
0: 1-1. Did Hover go around? This was down and in, and he did not. Two balls and a strike, and throwing that sweeper to a left-handed hitter, tucking it down and in there to Hover. It's a good spot for it. Maybe he got him to go around, but Trevor holds up. 2-1. Swinging a fly ball down the left field line. This one tailing away from the left fielder and up into the stands out of play. So two balls and two strikes.
1: I'm not surprised. I think he might have missed this location, maybe a tad, but trying to go probably down and away now after going up and in and then having that sweeper to pitch before.
0: Yeah, that was a four-seamer left at the top of the zone there. He did miss his spot. It's helping the pitchers tonight that the wind is blowing in this ballpark. Zavala's ball he just hit did not travel as far as it might have on another night because of that wind. 2-2. And this one just off the plate away. Went back to the changeup. And it misses.
1: And that's a great pitch right there after going fastball up and sweeper in. They go changeup down and away. And that's a really nice take by Trevor Hover.
0: See if he tries that changeup again. Payoff pitch. A swing, and this one rifled up the middle. Shortstop into an eye, Fernandez. Spins and fires to first. Another great defensive play for Reno. This time, it's the shortstop, Jose Fernandez.
1: Man, what a play right there, and what a throw as well. Showed off his arm strength on that play right there.
0: 1-0-2 off the bat, a Hover, and it's a ground out. Two down, and Diego Castillo will bat.
1: Just tipped the cap right there. Reno's made some great plays tonight over by the third on the left side of the infield tonight. Has made some great plays.
0: Groover had one to end the fourth. Fernandez here with one out to make it two outs in this fifth. And the first pitch to Castillo will miss for ball one. Now you could tell the confidence that Cabrera is throwing with tonight. He's got command of everything. 1-0. That's a strike. Four-seam fastball at 95.
1: And what that does for a pitcher, too, is it just wants to get you right back on the mound. When your defense is playing great behind you, you can go and attack the zone even more.
0: Wind up in the pitch. And it's a breaking ball. 1-2. That's the cutter. Just mixing and matching here. These Round Rock hitters. Cabrera looking to retire this side in this fifth inning. On the doorstep of doing that. The pitch, fouled back. Castillo, cutter there, fouls it away. Well, we talked about the home and road splits this year for Cabrera between both AA and AAA. ERA nearly six in home starts, whether that's at AA or AAA, compared to 2.95 on the road. 1-2. Castillo with a bounding ball to the shortstop. Fernandez gets around it, and he'll heave on to first. That's a 1-2-3 fifth for Jose Cabrera. Another ground ball. Five scoreless. He's faced the minimum in this ball game. The 24-year-old cruising here as we'll head to the top of the sixth. David Davalio to take over for the Express when we come back.
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1: 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We head to this top of the sixth inning. A.J. Vukovic leads it off against David Donaleo. Ground ball to the shortstop, John Taylor. One pitch and one out. So welcome back to Donaleo. Returns to this club. First start with the Express since June 13th. Last time we saw him, it was against El Paso. Made his AAA debut with the Express in mid-May, and he struggled. They took him away from competitive action, which they've done over the years with starting pitchers, as this first out to Manuel Pena is in for strike one. Again, no score, top of this sixth inning. Donaleo entering here as Jordan Montgomery's night is complete. We'll give you his final line in just a moment. I'm alongside Jackson Ryan. Tonight is the 0-1, and Pena takes low, a ball and a strike.
2: When you talk about the competitive stuff, is that meaning they're going to send him to Arizona, possibly just back to the spring training facility?
1: So, they got him outside of competitive action down to Arizona, and we mentioned this with Jack Leiter a few years ago, did the same thing as the 1-1. And Pena takes a strike, and it's 1-2. And they've done it with other starting pitchers as well, worked on some things. He has come back here, and he has thrown his last five starts in the month of July at three different levels as this one bounces in. And so Pena in a 2-2 count. So he did make a couple appearances there for the ACL Rangers, was also with IA Hub City for a start, and then AA Frisco. That's where his last two starts came with the Rough Riders. So now back here at AAA and the 2-2. Breaking ball, got him looking. So he freezes Pena. This is a nice start here for Donaleo. A ground out and a strikeout. There's two outs quickly in this top of the sixth.
2: Really nice job by Donaleo there. But going back for fans to understand, sometimes it can be great for a starter, for a reliever, you name it, to get settled back in, right, work on some things in spring training, have your pitching, you know, coordinators over there in Arizona and surprise for the Rangers. So probably a great idea by the Rangers organization.
1: First pitch here to Pavin Smith. Pounds the zone. And it's 0-1. I think you look at the numbers from when he was with the Express in early May and into June, walking too many batters, more than he's used to. He's known as a strike thrower, as the 0-1. That's up and away 1-1. But you look at those first few starts, he walked four or more in each of the first three. And so they straightened some things out, and he's back here with the Express now, 1-1 to Smith. Tries to flip in the curveball there at 77. No challenge here from Brock. It was close, but beneath the zone.
2: Still a great curveball, though, right there to see if Pavin Smith might swing at that pitch to get a ground ball to the right side.
1: 2-1, the pitch. Smith swings and cracks it into the air straightaway center. But going back on it, Martinez, the wind's going to keep this one from even getting to the warning track. Smith hit it well. Martinez takes care of it. A 1-2-3 top of the sixth for David Donaleo. Back here with the Express for the first time since June. And we'll go to the home half of the sixth without a score between the Aces and Express on Sports Radio AM 1300 The Zone and the free iHeartRadio app.
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0: Round Rock and Reno here in this home half of the sixth inning. No score. It'll be all for Jose Cabrera tonight. Reno's right-hander was superb, almost flawless in this game. So Spencer Geisting, the new arm, and his 0-1 to Caber Rodriguez is down and in. It's a ball and a strike. Final line tonight for Cabrera. It was five innings, just one hit, and Aaron Zavala double in the second. No runs, no walks, six strikeouts in this game. So Geisting with the 1-1, and this one's inside, and it's two balls and a strike. So this is good news. Round Rock will take it. And they get to see a new arm. They get a left-hander now, and they don't have to deal with Cabrera the rest of the night.
1: You said exactly what I was thinking. This could be really good for the Express to face a new arm after how well Cabrera threw the baseball tonight.
0: Cabrera's 66 pitches, 42 for a strike. He was pounding the zone as the 2-1. And Rodriguez swings and floats this out to right field. Texas leaguer for Caber, and he's got a leadoff single. So Cabrera leaves the game, and Rodriguez singles off Geisting to begin this bottom of the sixth.
1: To your point, though, right there, you know, facing a new arm and get some new life for the offense right there, and a nice job by Caber Rodriguez on that Texas leaguer to go the other way.
0: So Caber's aboard, hit one hard back in the third inning, right at the second baseman, and now Orlando Martinez bats. You wonder if maybe Kyle Moore will have Martinez bunting here.
1: I think so, and that's what the third baseman looks like Grover's in right now, maybe expecting that.
0: And he'll square around and push this down the first base side. It's a good one. Peña will pick it up and apply a tag to Martinez, racing into second Rodriguez. So Orlando Martinez does the job, sacrificed bunt. Round Rock ripping a page out of Reno's playbook. Again, they lead all of minor league baseball in sack bunts. The Express get one down here. And now a man in scoring position for Julian Brock.
1: Yeah, that's a perfectly executed bunt right there, going down to the first base side right there, and a nice job all in all.
0: So Brock struck out in the third inning against Cabrera. Geisting a 2-2 record of 4.45 ERA. This is his 18th appearance with the Aces, his first offering. And that's high for ball one.
1: No, two, and we're kind of later in the game, bottom of the sixth inning, kind of no offense on either side today, as all starting pitching and relievers have done an excellent job on the mound, so any run would be greatly for the Express.
0: 1-0. Brock swings, hangs this one in the air to center. Rojas just waiting for it, and he'll make the catch smack dab in the middle of center field. So there's out number two, and that'll be up to John Taylor. JT 0-2 has punched out twice in this game. And it's been a slower week for Taylor. His last hit came on Thursday. Had a double in that game. But for John in this series, he has just two hits as his first pitch is in for strike one. Both of them are doubles.
1: And it can be tough at bat right here, too. Left on left, kind of like a three-quarter arm action right here going crosswire against his body.
0: Geisting, the 25-year-old, 11th-round pick by the D-backs in 22 as this breaking ball comes inside. And so it'll be a ball and a strike. Last time we saw Geisting on the mound, that was on Thursday night. Check that, make it Wednesday night, he last pitched, as this is a cold strike, and it's 1-2 now. Taylor faced him in the eighth inning of that game, grounded out to the shortstop. Two outs, man on second for Round Rock, trying to break open the scoring in this game. The pitch, a swing and a foul ball back to the screen. Great pitching from both sides. Pitcher's environment tonight with that wind blowing in. We've seen some balls hit hard. They're just not carrying. David Davalio threw a scoreless top of the sixth, just entered, piggybacking for Round Rock. The pitch way outside from Geisting. And now it's two balls and two strikes. See what he goes to here. Just went with a breaking ball, that sweeper down and away. I think maybe he'll try that again. That one was just too far

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0: Top of the seventh inning from Del Diamond. No score, Reno and Round Rock. It was a 9-8 final yesterday. Different type of ball game tonight in the finale. So David Davalio back out to the mound face Gavin Contasello in the first pitch. And Contasello will line this down the left field side and out of play. It's 0-1 alongside Jackson Ryan. I'm Riley Colbert. Let's talk about Jackson's grandfather here in this top of the seventh as we go to this date in Nolan Ryan history. We take a look back at Thursday, August 2nd, 1973. This has popped up third baseline again, but it'll tail up into the stands and it's 0-2. So it was the Angels and the Rangers, and Nolan Ryan limited the Rangers to two runs on eight hits, earned his 12th win of the 1973 season as California beat Texas 3-2. Davalio kicks up in the 0-2. Cut and a miss. Davalio for strikeout number two of his night. So it's four up, four down out of the bullpen, piggybacking for Jordan Montgomery.
1: Any popular names or any names that were in that lineup from that day on either side?
0: Let's get to it here. So despite the win, he was still being ridiculed in the papers the next day for his poor 12-13 record. The Anaheim Bulletin sports editor Dennis Beats wrote this: a victim of non-support or his own wildness on too many occasions this year, Ryan went into Thursday's twilight game against the Texas Rangers with an unimpressive 11-13 record as his first pitch curveball is in for strike one. Just amazing. You know, we always talk about this, Jackson, about how everything was about wins and losses for pitchers back then, as this 0-1 is down and away, and it's a ball and a strike. Different time.
1: I mean, yeah, a different time. Obviously, Jim Palmer, one of those years, won it, right? I think kind of based off record. Obviously, a great pitcher as well. But you know what? His time with the Angels.
0: The pitch. And this one off the plate away. It was close. No challenge here. Two balls and a strike.
1: I believe were some of his best years that he's pitched in his 27-year Major League career. And obviously, he was very close with people within that Angels organization as well.
0: 2-1. This one lined to left field. Waiting for it is Zavala, and he'll secure it with two hands. There's two away now.
1: Nice job by Davalio there. But getting back to it, you just never know, right? Record-wise today, right? It doesn't even really matter, to be honest with you.
0: So many were discussing his record at the time. In this game, he lowered his season earned run average to 2.9. Yeah. And in the final 2 months of the 1973 regular season, here are Nolan Ryan's stats as this first pitch to the nine-hitter Anderson Rojas. That'll miss for ball one. No score top of the seventh. Reno and Round Rock. We're going through this date in Nolan Ryan history. Davalio, five up, five down there to begin this outing out of the bullpen. Pitch. That's a called strike. Top rail of the zone. A cutter there. And so the count is 1-1. He was 10-3 with a 2.75

0: ERA. He struck out 144 in 114 and two-thirds. As the 1-1, a whiff, and it's 1-2.
1: I mean, I have nothing for you.
0: 144
1: guys,
0: in 114 and two-thirds. There were 60 walks in there as well, but
1: his God-given ability to throw baseball and to be able to do it for so long was incredible. He had some incredible
0: 1-2. And he reaches for it, pops it up behind the plate and out of play.
1: Had some incredible pitching coaches. He played with a ton of great players. You just never know. So, anyway, super cool to see, you know, some of these stats that are up and about.
0: Well, manager Bobby Winkle's postgame, I thought his quote was interesting in the papers the next day. 1-2. That's low. 2 balls, 2 strikes. He said, more than anything, I liked Ryan's endurance. It's been quite a while since he's been that strong. As long as we get pitching performances like that, we've got a chance. He said this despite their grandfather owning a 3 ERA in July and going 8 innings or more in 4 of his 7 starts. 2-2. And Rojas swings and will send this in the air out towards deep left center. Martinez gets back on it. He'll make the catch. David Davaleo with a great start here out of the bullpen. Piggybacking tonight, 6 up, 6 down. And we'll head to the home half of the 7th. E-Train trying to get the bats moving here as we stretch at Del Diamond on this Sunday night.
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4: Ron Rock and Reno heading to this home half of the seventh. So Cody Freeman will step in here for the Express. It'll be the right-hander Dylan Ray to take over first pitch. And Cody will take a heater for strike one at 94. Alongside Jackson Ryan, bottom of this seventh. No score right now. See if the E-Train can get on the board here in this seventh frame. 0-1. And Freeman takes a strike at the knees. It's 0-2.
5: Oh, yeah, and right here for the Express, you're just looking to get one run. One run may win the game tonight with how great the pitching has been on both sides.
4: David Domelio out of the bullpen. Six up, six down. 0-2 to Freeman. And it's low, so it's one ball and two strikes. We were going through this date in Nolan Ryan history as we went to break. And we were talking about a 1973 performance from Nolan Ryan against the Rangers. Complete game. Two earned runs. He got the win as the 1-2. Down and out, 2-2. And to wrap that up, Davey Nelson had a homer for the Rangers, which made it 1-0 early. Sandy Alomar had a sacrifice fly. Al Gallagher, RBI single. That made it 2-1 California in the home half of that third inning. As the windup and Rays 2-2 to Freeman. Down and out, 3-2. And then Billy Parker, a sack fly in the sixth, extended the lead to 3-1. Rangers would score in the seventh on a Dick Billings RBI single. And then in the ninth inning with one out, something interesting happened here. Nolan Ryan motioned two of his outfielders, Ken Berry and Bob Oliver, to move over several steps. Payoff pitch is fouled back at the facing of the press box here.
5: All you. I'm getting out of the way.
4: It's right next door to us. That ball, I'm not catching. I'm getting out of the way of that. That was smoked back at us here. Thankfully, it was next door. Not go through the press box windows. So payoff pitch now from Ray. And it's another foul ball just to our right. So Freeman peppering us. But your grandfather, Jackson, he was motioning the outfielders to move over. And he figured if there was a play at the plate, they'd have a better chance to throw the runner out. So one out in the ninth, there would be a play at the plate. Bob Oliver threw out Jim Mason. Kept the Angels in front as this is wrapped on the ground. Third baseman Groover has it. They'll send it across. There's out number one. Freeman is retired. So Ray with the ground out to begin his night. And Logan Ohapi coming up. And so they got Jim Mason at the plate. And then Nolan Ryan struck out the final batter of the night. And the Angels would hang on 3-2.
5: Never know, do you? You never know.
4: And Nolan Ryan's quote after the game is his first pitch to Ohapi called strike. He said, if I had messed that one up, they would have run me out of town. And so this was his first win since July 15th. It had been a couple of weeks. And that July 15th win in 1973, that was his no-hitter against the Detroit Tigers. Ohapi swings it, stings it on the ground, down the third base side, and into the corner. Ohapi rounds first, sprinting for second, ahead for his dive, he's in there. So Logan Ohapi with his first hit here in the Rangers organization. It's an extra base hit, and with one out, Round Rock has a man in scoring position here in this scoreless game.
5: That ball was stung really well. Nice piece of hitting there by Logan Ohapi right there to get a ball out in front and get that down the left field line.
4: Off his bat at 103. Mentioned it yesterday. He hit one back up the middle of the second baseman at 102, but it was a ground out. This one gets past the diving third baseman along the line. So now Aaron Zavala will bat. And the first pitch. And Z will take this low for ball one. Zavala's had the best at-bats on this Round Rock team. Facing the starter, Jose Cabrera, who went five scoreless. Aaron doubled in the second, then he lined out to deep center in the fifth. Ray will look at second in the pitch. Called strike, and it's 1-1.
5: I thought just because of the seventh inning, we might see somebody with Logan Ohapi DH in a day. Somebody may come in and pinch run. But anyway, Kyle Moore decided not to go to that. And hopefully the Express can get a run across the board right here.
4: Well, look back at second, 1-1. That's way outside. Two balls in the strike rate. Just taking over for Spencer Geesting, the left-hander. Tossed a scoreless sixth. Worked around a man on second with one out. And Moreno trying to do the same thing here in this seventh frame. Scoreless ball game in the series finale. A 2-1. Inside, it's 3-1. Close pitch.
5: If you're Aaron Zavala, you're just looking to get a pitch that you can do some damage with right here. You got a big gap in between third and second base right now with the shortstop, sorry, playing right by the second base bag.
4: A hold and the pitch. Waves at it. Slider there that dropped off the table, and it's 3-2.
5: Really nice slider down and in right there, playing off the aggressiveness of Aaron Zavala right there.
4: Logan Ohapi just doubled. He's on second base. Will build his lead. Payoff pitch. Zavala zings this up the middle and into center. Ohapi had to make sure it would drop. He's rounding third, heading for the plate. It'll bounce in. The tag. They got him. Christian Serna picked that well out in front of home and then had to go back to get Ohapi. And he puts the tag down. So there's two away. Zavala will scoot up to second on that. They're nearly breaking open the scoring tonight, but there's two down and a man on second now for Trevor Hover. A great throw from Anderson Rojas. More great defense from Reno's center fielder.
5: And a nice job by the catcher as well. Come up on that ball, get that ball, and make the tag on Logan Ohapi right there.
4: Well, you think about what this Reno defense has done tonight. And those two great plays on the left side of the diamond. Now Rojas with a terrific throw. Picks up an outfield assist. So here's Hover. As Ray kicks and delivers. Swing and a miss. First pitch changeup, and it's 0-1.
5: What a great play by the Reno defense right there. And that's a momentum killer for the Express as well. They get thrown out at the plate right there. Because one run may do the trick tonight.
4: 0-1 the count. A kick of the pitch. Foul back and Hover falls behind. It's 0-2.
5: Right. You got a great guy at the plate with Trevor Hover. A guy who can make contact and can hopefully hit the ball hard just like Aaron Zavala did.
4: How about the night for Aaron Zavala? 2-for-3. A 3-2 count. Sends one back up the middle, but this game's still scoreless. 0-2 coming up, and here it is. A swing and a looper to the shortstop, and spearing it, Fernandez. That will end the threat. So Round Rock does not score, and the Express and Aces will go to the top of the eighth. Zeros still on the board for both sides here in the series finale on this Sunday from Dell Diamond.
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4: 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Top of the eighth inning. Who will score first? No runs, five hits, no errors for Reno. No runs, four hits, no errors for Round Rock. David Davalio back out to the mound. First pitch here to Jose Fernandez, and he'll foul it off his foot. Ouch. It's 0-1. So, the bottom of the seventh, Round Rock puts a man on second. With one away, Logan Ohapi thrown out at the plate on an Aaron Zavala single. That would have given Round Rock a 1-0 lead. Zavala would advance to second on the throw to the plate. Hover then came up next and lined out to the shortstop. And Fernandez really in some pain right now. Trainer on the top step of the dugout, Connor Oates.
5: Where'd that get him on the foot?
4: Yeah, right there. Right on the foot. Looks like he's going to stay in this game. He's got the shin guard on and the guard right on the top of his foot, but apparently it missed that. So 0-1 here to Fernandez. Reno's leadoff man. Davalio runs this one inside. Did he go around? He did not. It's a ball and a strike. David Davalio has looked great so far out of the bullpen.
5: We're literally thinking almost the same thing. Like, he's looked so good right now out of the bullpen. And what a great thing to see by Davalio.
4: 1-1. That's down the way. 2-1.
5: For the Rangers, right? And obviously, seeing that work pay off most likely in Arizona, and then him coming back and having good outings in Hub City, like you said, and then in Frisco and now here. Been great to see.
4: Piggybacking off Jordan Montgomery, who made his sixth rehab start with the Express. 2-1. And this breaking pitch will miss down and in. 3-1. No challenge here from Brock. That one was well below the zone.
5: He just seems more confident, too. Attacking the zone more. Obviously down 3-1 in the count here, but
4: it's one of the first times we've seen him fall behind is the 3-1, and it's rifled foul on the ground, 3-2. And the Express with a win here will take 5 of 6, and it would be 9 of 10 that they have won if they can score late and win this baseball game. And even if Reno scores here with the way Round Rock's been coming back recently, out of any game, 3-2, and he chases. That was down and away. Went after a sweeper. Davalio with his third strikeout through 2 1/3 so far tonight.
5: What a nice job there to get Jose Fernandez out on a sweeper down away after being down 3-1 in the count.
4: So falls behind, picks himself back up. Gets Fernandez, and now LeJames Groover will bat. Davalio, one of the top prospects in the Rangers system, open this year at Double-A. First pitch to Groover, pounds the zone, strike one. Keeping an eye on Sugarland and Salt Lake tonight. These Cowboys looking for a sweep in that series of the Bees. 0-1. And this one beneath the zone, but we'll get a challenge here from Julian Brock. So we'll go ahead and take a look at the board here. Challenge is in, and it is unsuccessful beneath the zone. So the first challenge of the night here for the Express comes in this top half of the eighth. Round Rock will have one remaining.
5: Not a bad challenge there to try to get to an 0-2 count. A little low, but
4: you don't hate it at all. I mean, in this spot, Davalio's cruising along. Scoreless game as a breaking ball for a strike. Still have one left, so now it's 1-2.
5: Probably be a little bit more careful with how you use it with the 0-0 game in the eighth inning for the last challenge.
4: Remember, Julian Brock's still getting used to the challenge system here at the AAA level. And the pitch, it's down and away. That was the same pitch he just threw to Fernandez and got a whiff on for the strikeout, but Groover won't bite.
5: Going to the challenge system, you got to think at some point that's going to be throughout all the minor leagues at some point, you know.
4: Leo straightens, and the 2-2. Breaking ball up and in, 3 balls and 2 strikes.
5: Got away from him on that one right there. You might see him go to the fastball here on a 3-2 count.
4: Well, I have a Leo facing his eighth batter tonight. Payoff pitch, and it's popped up. First base side and out of play. Had a great conversation yesterday with Rangers pitching coordinator John Goble on our clubhouse show. And Goble was talking about Gavin Collier, but also William Bormy, and really all these Round Rock pitchers. And one thing he kept talking about was simplifying things, and how for Gavin Collier, sometimes just about simplifying things here at the AAA level to go back up and have success. And when he talks about doing the simple things is the 3-2, and Groover just gets a piece of this, so stays alive. And one of those simple things, first pitch strikes. When you look at what Domelio has done tonight, and eight batters face, he's thrown a first pitch strike to seven of them. That's huge.
5: Well, and you get ahead 0-1, and then you're able to attack to your game plan and not the hitter's game plan right there.
4: And so now Groover broke his bat, so going over to the Reno dugout here, looking for a new piece of wood. One out, top of the eighth, no score. The Express and the Aces here in the finale. Last time these two will meet here in 2026. If the Express win, they will take the season series. Pretty amazing that we're saying that going into the series finale in Reno about 3 weeks ago. Express had dropped 4 of 5 and were struggling. Now they've got a chance to win the season series. Payoff pitch. Groover swings and lines it out to right. Soft line drive. Right fielder going over Hover, and he'll make the catch. There's two down.
5: We talked about it early in the game, hoping for the Express to only use 2 or 3 pitchers after our crazy 9-8 win by Jared Kelenic with the walk-off homer yesterday. But anyway, so far, so good.
4: Jordan Montgomery, 5 scoreless, 5 hits, no walks, 6 strikeouts. David Domelio has gone 2 2/3, piggybacking. So right on right here with Demetrio Crisantes and the first pitch. And Crisantes swings and flips this into center, coming on Martinez, and he'll play it on a bounce. He got caught in between there. He was thinking about laying out. He made the right decision. Scoreless game, 8th inning, 2 outs. You lay out, that could end up being a double or a triple. And so Martinez keeps it in front of him. And there's the first base runner against Domelio.
5: Tough play right there for the center fielder as well. Nice piece of hitting there. But to Ryland's point, yeah, if you miss that ball right there, that could be a triple or inside the park home run.
4: Well, Crisantes has 6 hits here in the final 2 games of this series. He was 3 for 6 last night. He's now 3 for 4 tonight. So here's A.J. Vukovic. And this first pitch is a curveball low and away for ball one.
5: But for Domelio, he'll just go right back to settling back in. He's done very well, like we talked about, 2 2/3, I believe, and go from there.
4: It does look like there's some movement in that Round Rock bullpen. Domelio's throw over to first, gets by Castillo, but just barely. Diego will jog over and pick it up. No way Crisantes will head to second. He kind of sidearmed that throw to first.
5: No doubt about it. Yeah, somebody is warming up for the Express. Can't tell who it is out there.
4: Might be Gavin Collier. We'll find out here shortly. Domelio, first base side of the rubber. He'll straighten. And the 1-0 to Vukovic. A swing and a lazy liner down the right field side. It's going to plop in and spin towards that sidewall. Off the sidewall, Crisantes getting the stop sign rounding third. A nice job out in right field there by Trevor Hover to get it in quickly. So it's a double for Vukovic in second and third with 2 outs. That ball was not struck well, but it falls in. And now Dave Borkowski, Round Rock's pitching coach, will come out here and talk to Domelio.
5: This is a nice job by Dave Borkowski as well, just to settle down Domelio, as that ball was just kind of, you know, shot down that right field side right there.
4: Slowly looped down the right field line. Hangs in there, and now Borkowski will talk to the right-hander here. You've got the dangerous Manuel Pena coming to the plate, and Pena's got 30 home runs this year, only 4 of those at the AAA level, 26 with AA Amarillo. But you look at the last time that he homered, it was back on July 19th, so it's been a while, and hopefully not due in this spot.
5: The announcer jinx coming up if it's a home run right here.
4: Domelio will come set. And the first pitch. Breaking ball up and away. And it's 1-0.
5: And we'll see with Gavin Collier now warming up in the bullpen. We'll see if this is his last batter here maybe.
4: Second and third, two outs, top of the eighth, no score. Reno a chance to get on the board, the pitch. And Pena pops it up down the left field side. And this one will spiral up into the stands. No chance for the third baseman Freeman to get it. Ball and a strike.
5: And for Davalio, this could be very big to get out of this situation as well, right? He's kind of cruised along nicely so far and has a little bit of damage on the bases right now, so we'll see what happens.
4: Both side shift is on here with Pena in the box. A 1-1. That's low. Two balls and a strike.
5: Yeah, a little split changeup right there, I believe.
4: So Pena ahead in the count here. Donaleo saw Amarillo, that's the Diamondbacks AA affiliate, back in April, 2-1. Swing and a miss. Big cut on the curve down and in, and it's 2-2.
5: That's a great pitch right there, down and in. We'll see if he goes back to it. That had a lot of confidence on that curveball down and in right there.
4: Donaleo in that April 19th start, three innings, four earned against Amarillo. The stretch. And a big 2-2 pitch. Down and in. Tried the splitter there, and it's now three balls and two strikes. So what does he go back to in this spot?
5: No idea.
4: Payoff pitch will be coming up. Swing and a miss on that curveball. Second and third, two outs. Reno trying to strike for the first run of this ball game. The pitch. He got him swinging. Went to the curve at 77, and Davalio struts off the mound. Three scoreless, piggybacking tonight. That has to feel good. He strikes out four. Reno will strand two. We'll go to the bottom of the eighth. Maybe some momentum for the Express, as this game is scoreless right now.
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0: home half of the eighth inning. Round Rock needs a run here to break open the scoring tonight. Reno had second and third, two outs, but David Donvalio piggybacking tonight, gets out of it, strikes out Manuel Pena. The first pitch to Diego Castillo, and it's in for strike one from Dylan Ray. So we had offense last night from both sides. Tonight we've got great pitching in this game. And we've said that before in this series. The 0-1. And this is in for a called strike. Round Rock picked up their first shutout of the year back in game number 3 of this series on Thursday. Behind a great effort from Cody Bradford, who was here on a rehab assignment. 0-2. And this one bounces in. The ball and two strikes.
1: No, and this could be two shutouts possibly for the Express pitching staff if they're able to finish it off and get a run here.
0: See if Gavin Collier takes over for the ninth as the 1-2, and Castillo swings and gives it a ride out to center, but it's in the ballpark out towards medium deep center field. Rojas there for it. Castillo retired. He's 0-3. That'll bring up Caber Rodriguez.
1: You're just looking for one right here, see if Caber Rodriguez, who already has a single, I believe, out to right field earlier today, see if he can get back on base again.
0: Yeah, and he had a hot smash right at the second baseman, Crisantes, back in the third. So a couple of good at-bats. Maybe Caber can untie this game. First pitch. He'll take a strike. It's 0-1. And the wind has died down. It was blowing in earlier. And Rodriguez had a big home run on Friday night in this series. Ray will kick up in the 0-1. That's high. One ball and one strike. Rodriguez has 8 homers here since joining the Express. Been a big season for him between AA and AAA. And the 1-1. He swings away and sends this high in the air, deep out to center. This one a little deeper than the fly ball before, but again, Rojas gets back on it. So two outs, two baseballs hit hard, but no problem for Rojas.
1: I just got in a little bit on both of them, I believe, right there. So anyway, we'll see if Orlando Martinez can get something going right here.
0: So Martinez will hop in. And Ray trying to finish off two scoreless innings out of the Reno bullpen. No kick and deal. It's waved at, and it's 0-1. First pitch changeup. In the top of the ninth inning, Reno will have 6, 7, and 8 due up. Dangerous Paven Smith will start things off. 0-1. That's low, and it's a ball and a strike. And what a luxury for Reno to have Smith batting sixth tonight. And he's got 2 homers in this series. He's a guy that can change a game with one swing of the bat. The wind up in the 1-1. Martinez slices it foul and out of play. It's 1-2. Orlando is 4-18 now. This is his 7th game with the Express. Big reason why Frisco won the first half title in the Texas League. 1-2. And this is spiked well out in front of home plate. So 2 balls and 2 strikes. And you're just looking for a base runner here if you're Round Rock. Trying to get aboard. Express wearing the lime green tops tonight, playing as the Chupacabras de Round Rock. Always a well-attended night here in this ballpark. See some of those lime green jerseys throughout the stands. And the 2-2. He'll swing away and float this to center. Rojas coming on. He's going to play it on a bounce. So there you go. The Express do have a base runner in this bottom of the eighth. And Jared Kelnick will grab a bat, and it looks like he's going to pinch hit here. So you feel good about this. Kelnick last night, a walk-off 2-run homer, getting the night off this evening, but he's put into action in this bottom of the eighth to try and put a charge into one.
1: And I don't know if you would want anybody else up, but Jared Kelnick has the pitching coach, I believe, for Reno goes out with the scouting report.
0: So a visit to the mound here, and they're going to talk things over. I'd like to know what that scouting report says, because Jared Kelnick does not have many holes in his game right now. You look at what he's done in a Round Rock uniform, 31 games, and he's hitting .382. It is the highest batting average among Express hitters that had at least 100 plate appearances since 2005, which was the start of the AAA era in this ballpark. It's been a remarkable run for Kelnick, and he gave the fans a memory of a lifetime last night with his 11th inning walk-off homer. So see what he can do here. He's going to pinch hit for Julian Brock. No score, bottom of the eighth inning. Right on left, first pitch. And he'll take a strike. It's 0-1. And we're going to get a challenge here from Kelnick. So how about this? A big challenge in this eighth. It's 0-1 for now. They'll go to the board. And it missed low. The call's overturned. So Kelnick challenges this pitch. It's 1-0 instead of 0-1. Round Rock will keep their final challenge. The 1-0 pitch. Up and away, two balls and no strikes.
1: 2-0 is a lot different than 0-1 in a count. Right now, Jared Kelnick can sit dead red into what he's looking for.
0: Big time. So, Ray falls behind here. Martinez off the first base back. He runs well. The 2-0. And that's low. It's 3-0. Well, I think if you're Ray here, you might be pitching around him. You obviously don't want to walk him, but with the way Kelnick is swinging it, I think you're going to be extra careful in this spot.
1: Green light right here? Yes or no?
0: I would think so. 3-0. He'll take top of the zone for a strike, and it's 3-1.
1: Great, really good take right there, and still in a 3-1 count. Great hitter's count right here, and we'll see if Martinez is on the run at all to possibly get in the scoring position.
0: 3-1 the count. The pitch. That's low ball 4. So Kelnick pinch hits, draws a walk, first and second with two outs, and John Taylor's the batter. So the catcher, Serta, will come out in front of the plate here. Talk to his infield defense quickly. Taylor trying to get his bat going in what's been a slower week for him. He's had a great season so far. But in this series, 2-for-19. First offering out in front. Ray starts him off with a changeup, and it's 0-1.
1: Yeah, changeup right there, way out in front. He was expecting the fastball, got the changeup. Really good pitch right there.
0: 2-1, 2-out, bottom of the eighth, no score. Reno on Round Rock in the series finale, the 0-1. And Taylor swings and golfs it down the left field line, but it'll slice out of play. And it's 0-2.
1: You're just looking to get on any way you can and extend the at-bat as long as possible if you're John Taylor right here.
0: Well, this is a spot that John has thrived in this year. A number of times we've seen him get to two strikes and fight pitches off and then flip in a single. Let's see if he can do that in this spot. The stretch. Long hold, and the 0-2 offering. Lined out of play. Stays alive.
1: Good at bat right here, you know. Just keep fouling off pitches and see what happens.
0: John Taylor with an 0-2 count. Here with Dylan Ray. First and second, two outs, bottom of the eighth inning. The kick and the pitch. And it bounces in, and a nice job by Serta to knock it down on the backhand.
1: That's a really nice play right there, because if that ball gets by, then that's second and third, and a base hit would score two runs and not just one.
0: So 1-2 the count now. John Taylor this year with men in scoring position hitting 340. They come up with a big hit for the E-Train. Rays 1-2. It's down and in. Two balls and two strikes. One go after that changeup. And he got Taylor with a changeup to start the at-bat, but that one was not close.
1: See if he goes back to the fastball here after going changeup right down.
0: Martinez off second. Kelnick off first. And now the 2-2. Down and in. Three balls and two strikes.
1: Any ball now in the gap, I imagine Kelnick will score. You're going to have the runners be going here with the 3-2 count and two out.
0: Well, they'll be on the move. Ray's going to walk off the back of the mound, reset here. Got ahead 0-2, but now a payoff pitch coming up to John Taylor. The kick and the pitch. There go the runners. That's high. Ball four, and they're loaded up.
1: What an at-bat by John Taylor after being down 0-2 to draw a walk right there. And who would you rather have up than Cody Freeman, really, besides maybe Kelenic for the Express right now with the bases loaded in a 0-0 game?
0: So Cody 0-3 tonight, but hitting 338 this year. And he's been tremendous. We've talked all about his clubhouse presence. An opportunity to give Round Rock the lead in this home half of the eighth. So right on right, the windup and the first pitch. And he'll take a strike. It's a first pitch fastball.
1: Big chance right here for Cody Freeman. We'll see what happens. Sorry, Ryland.
0: John Taylor, again, it's been a tough series for him. 2-for-19. He gets down 0-2 and just battles to work a walk. So big to keep this inning alive. And the 0-1, a swing and a bouncer. Third baseman up to get it, Groover. He'll scoop, he'll throw to first, and it's just in time. Wow, ended up being a close play. Groover kind of ran with the baseball onto the infield grass. Freeman almost beat it out, but Round Rock will not score in the bottom of the eighth inning, and there is still no score. As we go to the top of the ninth inning here on this Sunday night from Dell Diamond. Don't go away. E-Train Baseball continues after this.
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0: We're headed to the top of the ninth inning here on this Sunday night at Dell Diamond in Round Rock, Texas. There is no score between the Express and the Aces here. The H-Ram have already wrapped up this series. They've won it. They've taken 4 of 5, but they've got a chance at 5 of 6. Gavin Collier is going to be the new pitcher for the Express. So David Davalio's night is complete, and it was a successful appearance. 3 innings, 2 hits. He did not allow a run, did not issue a walk, and he struck out 4. So Collier will kick up in the first pitch, and it's a call and strike 0-1. So we've got some changes here for the Express. Paven Smith leading things off for Reno. So we're playing catch up here on some of these changes. Jared Kelnick will remain in the game. He's in center field right now. 0-1, and Smith will take high. And so look out, a ball and a strike. And Cooper Johnson's going to replace Trevor Hover, as Johnson's going to do the catching. So Johnson will bat in Hover's spot in the order as the 1-1 is in, and it's 2-1. And then from center to right goes Orlando Martinez. Kelnick, who came in to pinch hit for the catcher Brock, will play center field. 2-1. Swing, and this one top foul, and now it's 2-2.
1: This would be a big out right here for Gavin Collier if he can get out Paven Smith. I believe he said he has 2 home runs this series already. Really has a lot of power. Guy you want to keep off the base pass for sure.
0: Well, Smith, tough guy to start your outing with if you're Collier. But in a 2-2 count, Gavin kicks and fires. And this one's fouled out of play. And so the count will remain 2-2. Collier coming off one of his best outings. Struck out the side in the 9th inning on Thursday night to finish off the shutout. 15 pitches, 10 strikes. He was dominant. 2-2. Down and in. Tried that sweeper, and now it's 3 balls and 2 strikes. Again, we have no score right now. Reno has 7 hits. Round Rock has 5. The Express loaded him up in the bottom of the 8th, but they did not score. There were 2 outs when they got him loaded. The pitch, inside, ball 4. So Smith works a leadoff walk, and Reno has a man on in this top of the 9th inning.
1: And if you're Gavin Collier, you're just looking to get right back in the zone and try to get a ground ball right here. But we'll see if Reno decides to bunt, maybe, but with it being the 9th inning tied at 0.
0: So that'll bring up the lefty in Conticello, and maybe he'll bunt. Reno likes doing that. He'll square around, first pitch, he'll get it down. Freeman, the third baseman, comes up on it, only has one play to first, tosses it there. So Conticello does a job, sacrifice bunt. That is the 44th of the season for Reno, again, leading all of minor league baseball.
1: And that is a great job by Reno right there to get the runner in scoring position. That is unselfish baseball at its finest, and that's why bunts are so important in the game of baseball.
0: Bunts are cool again. There's a time where, not that long ago, you weren't going to bunt. But now the bunt is in vogue.
1: Pinch hitter, too.
0: We'll get a pinch hitter. Danny Soretti is going to bat. So he will step in for Christian Serta. So Soretti trying to give Reno the first run of the game. And Cooper Johnson, the catcher, is going to walk out here and talk to Gavin Collier about how they're going to handle this lefty. And Soretti's done a nice job since he has come up from Amarillo. 349 average in 25 games. He's got 4 homers and 14 RBIs. And he's been a problem for Round Rock in this series. He's got hits in 3 of the 5 games that he's played in, including a pair of multi-hit games. Homered on Friday night against the Express. So Collier against Soretti. Paven Smith off the second base bag. And here's the first pitch from Collier. And it runs inside and gets away from Johnson. Smith will move up to third. So it's a wild pitch. And now a fly ball that's deep enough can give Reno the lead.
1: Yeah, and you'll see the infield play in right here. We'll see if Kyle Moore and Dave Borkowski then decide to just put him on to set up the double play, or if they'll try to attack the zone here and get him out at this point right now.
0: Just pulled that fastball glove side, and so now the infield up on the grass. No score, top of the 9th, man on third, one out. The pitch to Soretti. Finds the zone here with a cutter at 91, and it's a ball and a strike. Gavin Collier has the stuff to be a big league closer, just trying to harness it all together here as the 1-1. In there, strike 2.
1: this would be a big strikeout, too. I was almost thinking now that there's two strikes, it's not going to happen, but if they might try to bunt and do some type of squeeze play, but now with two strikes, that's not going to happen.
0: Infield up on the grass behind Collier. Soretti, two strikes against him, trying to lift something here to get Smith home. Smith, slightly above average speed. The pitch, down and in, sweeper, 2-2.
1: Probably thinking going fastball after a sweeper down and in. You're probably looking to go something up and away right now.
0: Well, Gavin, who can run that fastball up to 100, one of the many flamethrowers out of the Round Rock bullpen this year. 2-2. A swing and a soft ground ball. Shortstop Taylor on the backhand, looks the runner back to third and tosses across. There's two down in this top of the ninth.
1: That is a huge out right there, and that's a great job by Gavin Collier to get a weak ground ball to shortstop.
0: So now the infield will move back, and it'll be up to Anderson Rojas, who we have seen play some great defense in center field, now being asked to come up with a huge hit for Reno. No score, top of the ninth, two outs. Rojas steps in, left-handed bat against the righty. First pitch, sweeper down and in, that's ball one.
1: And for Cooper Johnson, you got to be a wall back there as well. If you're going to call some sweeper, you got to be able to block everything right now.
0: Yeah, what a spot for Cooper to enter this game in. 1-0, Rojas swings, pops it up, left field side, and this one escapes out of play. One other note here in this spot, as it's now 1-1. That baseball right there, I don't know about you, Jackson, I couldn't even see it in the sky because of the time of night it is here. It's not completely dark yet, and we saw it last night. Reno's center fielder, it was actually two nights ago, just completely lost it right around this time of night. So that is something to be aware of. A fly ball right now is not a sure out to any of these outfielders or infielders.
1: No doubt about it, and you feel so bad. You feel helpless out there two nights ago, like you were talking about with the center fielder losing the ball in center field.
0: 1-1. He's laid on it right by him. Fastball at 98, and it's 1-2.
1: He was guessing sweeper right there, but anyway, now with the 1-2 count, we'll see if he goes fastball or sweeper.
0: So Collier, a pitch away from getting Round Rock through this top of the ninth. Scoreless game. The Aces have the go-ahead run on third base. Collier will come set. The 1-2. Got him looking. Gavin Collier shuts the door on this top of the ninth. Smith stranded on third. These Round Rock arms the last 2 days coming up in big spots. Tonight, Collier has his number called, and he delivers. So we'll go to the bottom of the ninth. A-Train looking for back-to-back walk-off wins here at Dell Diamond. Don't go away. 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
0: 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So here we go. Bottom of the ninth. Round Rock looking for another walk-off win. No score here. And the first pitch to Logan Ohapi. He'll swing away and pop it up. Foul territory, first baseline. Manuel Pena goes over near the Reno dugout and brings it down. One pitch and one out. Out of the bullpen tonight, Dylan Ray has been awesome. Reno's right-hander has worked a pair of scoreless innings. He retires the first batter he faces in this bottom of the ninth. That'll bring up Aaron Zavala. Great at-bats for Z all night long. He's 2-for-3 with a double and a single. Ray will wind up in the first pitch. And that one's up and away for ball one. You wonder who is available in that Round Rock bullpen. 9 different pitchers through yesterday. And maybe Collier will be back out for a second inning of work. The 1-0. That's a called strike, and it's 1-1. Kyle Moore hoping that he doesn't have to make a decision on that and that the Express ended here in the bottom of the ninth. Ray winds up. 1-1. Up and away. 2 balls and a strike. Cooper Johnson is in the on-deck circle. Came in defensively in the top of the ninth inning. The turn. The 2-1. That's in. 3 balls and a strike. Zavala, you'd love to get on here. He's got great speed. The set. The wind. The 3-1. And this one, top foul. It's 3 balls and 2 strikes. Dylan Ray tonight out of the Reno bullpen. 49 pitches right now and is 2 1/3. And he worked around trouble in the 7th and the 8th. Zavala singled off him in the 7th. Nearly broke open the scoring, but Rojas threw out Ohapi at the plate. Payoff pitch. Foul back. Another payoff pitch coming up. Ray against Zavala. He'll wind, he'll fire. A fly ball, left field line, sails out of play. Rare and 6 homers this year. Zavala, a great career at the University of Oregon, drafted by the Rangers in 2021. Nobody on, one out, the pitch. A swing and a fly ball to straightaway center. Rojas on the move, still going out, reaches out, makes the catch right before the wall. Nothing has gotten by Anderson Rojas these last few days. A great play in the 10th inning last night. Now tonight, he's been able to track down 3 or 4 baseballs. Zavala with another quality at-bat. So 2 away, and here's Cooper Johnson. His first at-bat tonight. Right on right, Ray's first pitch. Called strike, and it's 0-1. Well, anytime we see Cooper up in a big moment, we always think about what he did in St. Paul last year. The turn and the 0-1. And he chops this to the third baseman. Groover tries to scoop it. It's by him. And in the shallow left, Cooper Johnson.

0: And the pitch here, he'll foul it back. Well, they've got 0-2 on the board. Unless we miss something here, and it's a pitch clock violation. I believe it's 0-1. We've got 0-1 on StatCast as well. So we'll call it the one strike pitch coming up. Here it is. And that's low. So a ball and a strike here. Round Rock and Reno, no score, bottom of the ninth inning. The Express trying to walk it off in back-to-back games. Here's the set, the 1-1. And it's chopped third baseline foul. So 1-2. Well, you've got Caber Rodriguez on deck. Remember, he had a walk-off home run back in June. He's looming. 1-2, the count to Castillo. The pitch, it's low. 2 balls and 2 strikes. Great pitching from both sides tonight. Reno trying to salvage this series with a victory. 2-2 pitch coming up. Ray will kick and fire. And Castillo stays alive. Fouls it off. This is what Diego does. Johnson off the first base bag. And the 2-2. And he pops it up. Shortstop moving back on it. Fernandez in shallow left, waiting for it to come down. And that's the last out. We're going to extra frames. So in back-to-back games, Reno and Round Rock knotted up, and they'll need extra innings to decide it. Gavin Collier will come back out to the mound for the Express as we go to the top of the 10th here on this Sunday night in Central Texas.
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0: So we'll go to extra innings for a second straight night. Round Rock won it in the 11th yesterday. We're here in this top of the 10th, starting on the second base bag will be Anderson Rojas. And the first pitch to Jose Fernandez is in for strike one. So Gavin Collier is tasked with a second inning tonight. Gavin able to throw a scoreless ninth, and he's back out there now. It is 0-1. That's down and away, and it's 1 ball and 1 strike. No runs, 7 hits, and no errors tonight for Reno. It's no runs, 5 hits, and no errors for Round Rock. Rojas, great speed over on second base. Collier kicks, the 1-1. That's outside, 2 balls and a strike. And again, last night, the E-Train had to use 9 different arms

0: to piece it all together. And so you wonder who is available tonight in that express bullpen. The set and the 2-1. A late swing. It's by Fernandez, and it's 2-2. You love having Collier in there in this spot because you need a strikeout right away to start these extra innings. You open up with a man on second. So Rojas building his lead right now. Rodriguez playing more up the middle. That's Round Rock's second baseman. No score, top of the 10th, the pitch. And got him looking, top of the zone, but a challenge from Fernandez. A huge challenge. So we're going to go to the board and take a look. This one was strike three. An unsuccessful challenge. It'll stay a strikeout. And Collier picks up out number one here on this top of the 10th. Big time punch out. So that'll bring up LeJames Groover. Right on right here as Collier will come set. And the first pitch. And Groover fouls it back. It's 0-1. Well, remember last night, 10th inning, neither team scored. We had to go to 11. Groover singled back in the first inning. He's got six homers this year, 51 RBIs. And the 0-1 off the plate away. Close pitch. Johnson will not challenge. Went to his sweeper there. And it's a ball and a strike. Collier's ERA down to 2.57. He'll kick and fire. That's low and out, and it's 2-1. Well, the most pitches we've seen from Gavin this season at the AAA level, that would be 32. He's up to 25 tonight. In the big leagues, he had an outing of 41 pitches. As Groover swings, a bounding ball to the second base. Rodriguez will glove, take his time, heave on to first. And there's two away. Rojas will move from second to third. And so now Collier an out away from throwing a scoreless ninth and tenth inning. Express an opportunity to win 5 of 6 in this series. See if Gavin Collier can get Crisantes here. First offering. Called strike one. Sinker at 95. Crisantes, 3 hits tonight. He had 3 hits yesterday. Gavin straightens. And the 0-1. That's outside. Sweeper at 87. Scoreless game into the 10th inning. A pitcher's duel tonight. Great starting pitching from both sides. 0-1. Strike two. Sweeper there on the outer half. Round Rock in the bottom of the 10th will have Rodriguez to lead things off. The pitch. Down and away. Crisantes will not chase. Well, he does not act like a 21-year-old. The quality of his at-bats, terrific. 2-2 the count. The stretch, here's the pitch. Swing and a miss. Collier gets out of the 10th. A scoreless 9th inning, a scoreless 10th inning. Gavin Collier. What a night out of the Round Rock bullpen. So we'll go to the bottom of the 10th inning. E-Train just looking for one. Trying to walk it off in back-to-back games.
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0: bottom of the 10th inning here from Del Diamond. No score. Reno and Round Rock, the Express, an opportunity to walk it off. Gavin Collier throws a scoreless 9th inning, throws a scoreless 10th inning. Just remarkable what these Express pitchers have done in three extra innings. The 10th and 11th last night, and now the 10th tonight. One run allowed. And again, it was unearned in that top of the 11th last night. Of course, Round Rock walked it off. So, Kamer Rodriguez will bat. Diego Castillo will start on second base for the Express. Casey Anderson, the new pitcher. And the first pitch, Rodriguez squares around the bunt, pushes this out in front of the plate. Catcher picking it up, O'Neill. He'll throw down to first. Sacrifice bunt for Kaber. Castillo to third. Round Rock on the doorstep of a victory. So a sac bunt here. You just need one. And it's Orlando Martinez to hop in. Orlando is 1-for-2, a sack bunt back in the sixth for him. Infield up on the grass. Anderson kicks and deals. First pitch swinging, lines it foul and out of play. It's 0-1. Diego off the third base bag. The 0-1, foul back. Anderson went with his sinker at 97 up and in, and it's quickly nothing and two. Well, you've got last night's hero looming large in the on-deck circle. The big shadow over there with Jared Kelnick. Kelnick with a two-run walk-off homer yesterday. Can Martinez end it here, though? The 0-2. He'll swing a big bouncer over the mound. That'll end the game. Castillo scores. Orlando Martinez puts it in play. And the E-Train with more magic tonight. They're going to win it in 10 innings, 1-0. It trampolined over the mound. Fernandez, the shortstop, came up on it. He had no play. And the Express have won 9 of their last 10. And they'll take 5 of 6 from Reno. Great pitching tonight. And it was Gavin Collier with a scoreless 9th. And 10th inning, and you have to give him his flowers. What a job from Gavin out of the bullpen. So the Express walk it off in extra innings on back-to-back nights. They've taken 9 of 10. They're red hot. So these guys just keep on battling. Tonight, it looked like maybe Reno was going to get on the board, but these E-Train arms just continued to pose zeros, and the Express are going to send Reno packing with 5 losses this week. So we'll take a break. We'll talk about it on our post game. 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
0: 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It's all they needed. Orlando Martinez singles on a baseball that trampolined out in front of the mound. Ends up right behind the mound. The shortstop Fernandez came up on it, but he did not have a play. And so the Express won, the Aces nothing. And the A-Train walking off for a second consecutive night. We welcome you into our post-game show. I'm Riley Cobry. One run on six hits, no errors for Round Rock. It's no run, seven hits, and one error for Reno. The A-Train improved to 51-57 overall. They are now 20-13 in the second half. Playing as well as anybody, not named Sugarland. The Express went 5-6 in this series. Reno will drop on the season to 49-59. They'll go to 17-16 in half number two. Just a ridiculous way to end this series, but the Express are going to take it. Again, Orlando Martinez with a bouncer over the mound, and so Round Rock hangs on tonight. And this is a pretty easy post-game show. We'll go through the recap in a moment, but Gavin Collier is going to get the win tonight. He'll go to 3-0. And he threw a scoreless ninth, a scoreless tenth, dealt with traffic on the bases. Reno had the winning run on third base in both the ninth and the tenth, and they do not score. Collier, again, a perfect 3-0 this year, as Gavin able to keep Reno off the board. The loss tonight will go to Casey Anderson of the Aces, a third of an inning, one hit, one run. It was unearned. As again, this is how the ninth inning went. It was a sacrifice bunt for Caber Rodriguez. Orlando Martinez came up next. A big bouncer over the mound. And Castillo would score. And so the Express get it done tonight. It is their second shutout of the week. And they needed 10 innings to do it tonight. So 2 hours and 47 minutes to play this one in front of 5,132 here at the Dell. So let's go through the score, and we just kind of went through it there. We'll see if we have a highlight to play for you yet. I do not believe the highlights are in from our audio engineers. 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Orlando Martinez with his ground ball to score the only run tonight. The Express, a walk-off Reno. They've won 9 of 10. So let's take a look at the out-of-town scoreboard tonight. See what happened around the Pacific Coast League. Game's still in action right now as El Paso fell earlier today 10-5 to Albuquerque. They were swept in that six-game series by the Isotopes. So Albuquerque, who left that series with Round Rock wounded, they were 10-17. They're now 16-17 in the second half of the season. 10 runs on 14 hits today. They're at Southwest University Ballpark. Top of the order, Anael Amador and Zach Veen combined for six hits as Bayente Bayoso, a name we've seen plenty of here early in the season, the right-hander for Albuquerque, 5 2/3, two earned runs, and he picks up the win in that game. El Paso drops to 9-23 in the second half. Sacramento all over Tacoma, 9-1 the final there from Cheney Stadium. And so the Rivercats dominate that series. Tugboat Wilkinson, we might see him next week at Sutter Health Park. That's Matt Wilkinson, who the Giants traded for earlier in the season in that deal for Patrick Bailey. 2-3 record, a 4.41 ERA. He picks up the win. 7 shutout innings, a walk and 9 Ks for him. The loss will go to Gabe Moser of Tacoma. 4 innings and 3 earned runs. We've talked a lot about Parks Harbor today. He was 0-4 in that game for the Rivercats. Will Brennan with a 3-hit ball game, and he had a grand slam to break it open in that 7th inning for Sacramento. So it'll be a measuring stick series for the Express next week when they go up to Sutter Health Park. That series begins on Tuesday. Plenty to talk about with those two teams. Sacramento is now 19-14 in the second half, a game back of Round Rock for second place in the second half standings. Other scores from around the PCL, Las Vegas and OKC has gone final. The Comets now, they're surging. They're 17-15. They pick up a shutout of the Aviators. 3-0 the score from Chickasaw Bricktown Ballpark. James Tibbs III goes 1-for-2 and walks twice in that game as Oklahoma City scored all three of their runs in that second inning. Noah Miller with an RBI single. An error also helped out on that play. So two runs would score, and then Ha-Sung Kim, a fielder's choice, to drive in a third run as the Dodgers AAA affiliate wins the finale there over the Athletics AAA squad. Only other game to check up on, that is Salt Lake and Sugar Land. They are in the top of the ninth right now from Constellation Field. The Bees have a 3-2 lead, but that doesn't mean anything. Sugar Land, who has walked it off in back-to-back games, I believe they're up to 11 walk-offs this season. They're looking for another one tonight, and if they can walk off Salt Lake, it would be a six-game sweep of the Angels AAA affiliate. Sugar Land 56-50 overall. They are 24-8 in the second half. If they do lose tonight, Round Rock will gain a game in the standings, and they will be four games back. And so now you look at the schedule. The next two series for Round Rock, you get Sacramento, who with their win and Las Vegas' loss, they are in sole possession of third place, a game back of Round Rock in the standings. And it'll be sixth there on the road at Sutter Health Park. The Express have played great baseball on the road this year, so you're not too afraid of that. But then it's Sugar Land here at Dell Diamond coming up. That's going to be a massive series. Again, that is August. Let me take a look at the schedule. You're 11th through the 16th. A big series. We'll have our Express Hall of Fame night as we honor Matt Cada, as he'll be inducted into the E-Train Hall of Fame. But that should be a fun week at the ballpark. Astros against the Rangers AAA affiliate. And again, that's in 2 weeks from now, Round Rock's next homestand. So six in Sacramento, six in Sugar Land. We'll see how good this Round Rock team is, as they are maybe four back. They're 4.5 at the moment, but with a loss tonight again, for the Sugar Land Space Cowboys, the E-Train will gain a full game. Round Rock wins it here, 1-0 the final, and the Express take 5 of 6 from Reno. All right, let's get you set for Tuesday's series opener from Sutter Health Park. First pitch is at 8:45 Central Time. That's 6:45 Pacific. We do have a starter for Round Rock to pass along for you, as the Express will go with Cody Bradford on a rehab assignment. So he is the projected starter on Tuesday. Bradford coming off a great outing where he struck out 7 in 3 innings of work. He is scheduled to toe the rubber on Tuesday, but we'll have to confirm that tomorrow. Sacramento has not named their starting pitcher for game number 1 of that 6-game set. Our pregame will begin at 8:30 Pacific time. Again, first pitch is at 8:45. And we'll do it for tonight's broadcast. I want to say thank you to my broadcast partner, Jackson Ryan, for our audio engineer, Johnny Cobbler, and for Wade Carpenter and Danny O'Rourke handling statistics on the other side of the press box. I'm Riley Cobry saying so long here from Dell Diamond in Round Rock, Texas. The Express walk it off in 10 innings. 1-0 the final. Orlando Martinez, infield single to score Diego Castillo, and the Express win it. And we'll see on Tuesday. Might be a different looking club depending on how the trade deadline shakes out tomorrow. Thanks so much for tuning in wherever you are listening from. We'll talk to you on Tuesday from Sutter Health Park. So long.
3: Until
4: that happens.
3: Until
4: what?
3: Until you really need it. And because all the injuries in the past for the 49ers, they've really needed them.
4: That's true. Yeah.
3: Yes. Yeah. Yes, it is true.
4: Of course. But and it might not be this year.
3: Well,
4: they got a lot of running
3: it
4: backs.
3: It might not be. And if it's not, kudos. But if it's a fifth.
4: Yeah.
3: If was a fifth, we'd all be drunk. So I get it. I understand. I hope. Look, I like San Francisco.
4: I know you do.
3: Shanahan. So I'm concerned.
4: Okay.
3: Because even when they were young, they were hurt. So now I'm like,
4: I mean, look.
3: I'm like, what is happening right now?
4: I never know what to do with that concern, because it's not like you're wrong. It's not like you don't have all the ammo you need to mention that as a concern. I don't know, as a fan of any team, how I go into an NFL season concerned about injury. Yeah, you're going to have some. you're going to have some, period.
3: Is the backup left tackle good?
4: You're the one who's taught me there's no such thing, so that's a trick question. That came from your mouth, not mine. Who got a backup left tackle in the NFL?
3: Nobody.
4: There you go. Yeah. If you lose your quarterback, if you lose your key this, if you lose your key that, you're going to get worse.
3: So you go.
4: That's the way it goes.
3: Trent Williams to Austin Pleasant.
4: Yep.
3: 6'7", 330,
4: yep.
3: 28, out of Ohio State.
4: Not going to work.
3: Oh, excuse me, not Ohio State, Ohio.
4: Oh, just Ohio, just regular Ohio.
3: It's his second season.
4: Mm-hmm.
3: That's going to hurt. Now, God forbid, I don't want anything to happen to Trent. I want Trent to finish this thing out.
4: Maybe he plays.
3: Yeesh.
4: I know.
3: All right.
4: Yeah. I get it. Brother, I get
3: Mike
4: it.
3: Evan goes down. What are we doing?
4: Maybe
3: Dejon Stribling.
4: Maybe Dejon Stribling is
3: Dejon. Is that what it?
4: Dejon. Yeah, Dejon Stribling. Maybe he's what they think he's gonna be.
3: Ooh, I hope so. I hope so. They need that.
4: His hamstring's already tight. No. Huh?
3: What if Kyle Juszczyk?
4: Do you know what's interesting though?
3: Juszczyk.
4: I know. Yeah, Kyle Juszczyk.
3: They only have one fullback on the roster.
4: Exactly.
3: So there's change that game plan.
4: Well, let's not forget that all of the awful things that could happen and more all happened last year.
3: That's true.
4: And they went 13-6.
3: Yep.
4: And won a playoff game.
3: Can you do it again?
4: I would like to not find out.
3: That's what I'm talking about.
4: I'd like to not find out.
3: I don't want to find out either.
4: Yeah. Yeah, so no, your concern is well-founded.
3: Okay.
4: I just don't know, even if you're young, you know what I mean? Like, the vaunted Rams, should they not be concerned about Matt Stafford's age and health? Because you can Super Bowl favorite me to death and defensive line me to death. You're done if he gets hurt, the Rams. Done.
3: I think anybody's done.
4: Exactly.
3: If their starting quarterback goes.
4: Except for the 49ers, apparently.
3: Somehow that works. I don't
4: know. Somehow that works.
3: Somehow that has been a reality. That's the norm.
4: Yeah.
3: We're good.
4: So I don't know, man. You know,
3: Trey Lance.
4: That's the NFL. That's the NFL. You got two or three guys that you can't lose. And if you lose them, you're dead. And if you don't, you got a shot. Don't you think?
3: It's going to be interesting to see, man.
4: It's going to be
3: interesting. And I'm pulling for him. Look, I didn't say that to wish that, you know, something bad happens or they get hurt. No, I don't want that. I like 49ers.
4: Look, they're a good team, but they're also supposed to finish third in their division. Mm-hmm. So it's not like.
3: Tough division.
4: It's not like all the pressure's on.
3: It's a pretty tough division.
4: It's a very good division. I'm glad the Cardinals are in it.
3: Yeah, I was like, oh, it's always Arizona.
4: You got those two games.
3: Right? I don't know, Jacoby Brissett, man, ready to go. Got that new money. That new money, man.
4: Boy, they blinked on that one, didn't they? Anyway. All right. So, Tarik Skubal's a Dodger, and the Dodgers are evil, and they've ruined everything and all that. I just, like, I say this to you, and you. I hope you've at least thought about getting your lovely wife ready for this as well. It is going to be a calendar year that's very difficult to listen to for Dodger fans. They might win a third straight World Series. They might. They might not. They're either going to win it or be close. Confident in that. But no matter if they do, if they don't, and quite frankly, it'll only be louder if they do. They're going to be accused of all the things that they didn't do. They will be. The Dodgers are like baseball's parent. You'll understand this. Whatever happens in the house, it's your fault. Doesn't matter if you did it or not. You're the man of the house. You got a wife and two kids. I know how this works. It's your fault. Even though I know you didn't do it. I know your intentions came from a good spot every day, all the time. But that's the role the Dodgers are going to play in this, because we can't really ask most fans to go deep into why this is the way it is. And there are problems. The Dodgers are simply either the symptom or the result. They're not what caused this. But that's my whole goal this evening. I would love to see if we can all, and I know in this country we don't do this anymore, but maybe meet in the middle. No, the Dodgers are not just smarter and better than everyone else. That's not it. They've also got completely inherent and in some cases unfair advantages. They've also done nothing wrong. Absolutely nothing wrong. But, oh, the sport can't keep going like this.
3: I mean, if multiple teams are trying to do it, is that why you don't think the sport can keep going like this?
4: I don't know that multiple teams are trying to do
3: when
4: this.
3: When you look at their payrolls, they are. Whether they can land the right guys like the Dodgers have, that's a different conversation. But, I mean, the Mets sure want to spend. The Padres want to spend. There's a lot of New York wants to spend.
4: Well, the Padres are not, yeah. The Mets are spending at that level.
3: The Padres were. Then they started like, oh, well, this ain't working.
4: In a vacuum.
3: Right? So they got out of that business.
4: But the Dodgers are lined up to spend like this over the last 20 years. Again, that's kind of what I'm saying. It doesn't matter if the Dodgers are at fault. They're going to be blamed.
3: Right. I got you.
4: That's just...
3: I got you.
4: You know?
3: Well, you know, they blame Steph and Golden State for... Ruining the game of basketball. Fundamentals true. Out the window.
4: It's true.
3: 63 is the game. Good Lord.
4: Check this out. Coming up next, and I realize how it all sounds coming from a Giants fan. I want to play something for you that I found on YouTube earlier today that I think it riled some people up and explained some things with regard to something that the Dodgers kind of lucked into. And it's still paying dividends today. We'll do that coming up next. That's Ephraim Salaam. I'm Mark Willard. It's Fox Sports Radio.
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4: 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Follow that feed. You'll find today's full show posted right after we get off the air. That is Eve from Salam. I am Mark Willard. And a little bit more than 5 minutes away, Steve DeSager jumps in. So, anything you want to say about the Los Angeles Dodgers, I'm listening. Where I draw the line is the often stated, what sounds to me like Dodger fan response, our ownership is just smarter and better than yours. They're very good. They're very good. I give them credit.
0: Do you like movies?
4: Love movies.
0: Do you like?
4: I don't go as much anymore. But
0: do you like superhero movies? Like, are you a fan of the Marvels?
4: You know, I've been. I'm not. I don't have posters on the wall. But
0: like, I love that. I know. Comic books and Marvel movies. I think Marvel does a great job. DC's struggling, but the thing that I know is, like, every villain has an origin story. Right?
4: Yeah.
0: Can you tell me what, if the Dodgers are the villain, can you tell me what's their origin story?
4: Well, I can give you a piece of it.
0: Okay.
4: I can give you a piece of it right now. It's actually a perfect setup. So this comes from a guy by the name of Jun Lee. Used to be with ESPN and Bleacher Report. Take a listen to something that he put out on YouTube with regard to the origins of the villain.
1: The first big turning point came when the Dodgers partnered with Time Warner Cable to launch Sportsnet LA. But because the Dodgers had just gone bankrupt and MLB wanted to help one of their historic franchises get better, there was an exception in the contract. Under MLB rules, teams are supposed to share a big chunk of their local TV money with the rest of the league. Think of it like a tax system. Big market teams help smaller teams so everyone has a chance to compete. That tax is roughly one-third of the team's local TV money. But when the Dodgers signed their TV deal, it completely shattered expectations. The deal was roughly $8 billion over 25 years, far more than MLB had projected. If MLB applied its typical formula, the Dodgers would have owed about $95.2 million a year into revenue share. But here's the twist. Because the Dodgers had just gone bankrupt, MLB agreed in federal court to lock in a fair market value for the rights of Dodgers baseball games on television. With the number the court decided, the Dodgers only had to pay $28.6 million per year, saving nearly $66.6 million every single season. It's like if the Dodgers built a mansion, but MLB kept taxing them as if they were living in a small house. And according to a leaked source, that exception doesn't expire until 2039, when the Dodgers TV deal expires. In other words, for nearly three decades, the Dodgers TV revenue is going to be taxed as if they were still a bankrupt franchise. That is completely unprecedented in American sports history, and it's one of the things the Dodgers have taken advantage of to make sure they can win as much as possible during this window.
4: So, I wonder if you sort of see my point. Did the Dodgers do anything wrong? No. Are they playing within the rules? Yes. Do they have an advantage that others don't have? Absolutely. If other teams were getting that money from the Dodgers, would they use it correctly?
0: No.
4: Probably not. Are the Dodgers using what they do have, reinvesting it, using it correctly? Yes. Absolutely. Credit, credit, credit, credit. But also, advantage that has nothing to do with geography or brand. That's one of their origin stories.
0: Okay. That's on the technical side, right?
4: Yeah. Yeah, for sure. You want the more kind of superhero side?
0: Well, yeah, because that's that's really where your origin story comes from.
4: I mean, how would you answer the question?
0: 2017.
4: Okay.
0: You remember what happened in 2017? something was stolen from someone.
4: Something was stolen from someone.
0: Something happened. And shook up baseball, but nothing really was done about it. Banging on a trash can. One team lost because of it. One team won.
4: Mm-hmm.
0: And then everything changed. When you create a monster, don't get mad when the monster come calling.
4: Well, they 100. I think that's the through line of both of our answers. They were created. They were created by circumstance in both cases, which is why I say that it's not their fault.
0: And then baseball did nothing, though. Like, oh, okay. Well, here's,
4: well, okay. So, yes, Steve's probably sitting in the other room right now going, oh, boy, because he knows what I've said in the past about, you're not going to like my answer on this. I just, the way my brain works, and this has nothing to do with the Dodgers, but if one team knows all the pitchers are coming and the other team doesn't, I don't think a series goes 7 games. That's too much of an edge.
0: Mm-hmm.
4: And if you really do want to read deep, which I know a lot of Dodger fans don't, there was plenty of smoke and accusation around many organizations, and the Dodgers were one of them. So I have a hard time believing that the Houston Astros were Lee Harvey Oswald and acted alone. That's just where my brain goes. I don't have facts to back this up. It's just my sense. My Spidey sense, if you want.
0: Well, you want to talk about Spidey sense. Let's talk about common sense. Steve?
2: You had to bring up the 2017 World Series, didn't you?
4: This is like the only thing Steve and I have ever disagreed about in our entire lives.
0: Give it to us, Steve.
2: Okay, let's just deal with fact.
3: Hey, Steve.
4: Well, no, that ruins my point if we only deal with fact.
2: I have 2 points to make.
4: Okay.
2: We'll start with, they are both facts. The Dodgers, after Houston's cheating in 27, the Dodgers still had Game 7 of the World Series at home. And they laid an egg to a degree I had not seen until the U.S. men's soccer team was bounced from the World Cup this year. It was like that bad. You got 30 million eyeballs viewing on TV.
4: That was a rough game.
2: You're at home.
4: That was a rough game.
2: And you put up that performance.
4: Yeah.
2: The Dodger offense left 10 men on base the first 6 innings, yada, yada. They had Game 7 at home. That's an undeniable fact. I would also argue that it shouldn't have gone 7 because Clayton Kershaw's start in Houston. Once again, the Astros cheating was only at home. They get credit for everything they ever did on the road. Of course, in that postseason, they did almost nothing on the road, conveniently. But Tom Verducci, for example, who's not only on Fox, but has been a great baseball reporter for many years, was one of the guys who went back. And Clayton Kershaw, one of the great strikeout guys of this whole era, will be in the Hall of Fame. He threw about 50 sliders and curveballs and wasn't getting any swing and miss on it this entire game at Houston because they knew what was coming. So that meant that Kershaw, believe it or not, had more walks than strikeouts in a game for the first time in years and had the fewest swing and misses in that game for the first time in 5 years. So it just, there was a lack of fairness to parts of the Houston Astros season in 2017. And the quote you played as we come to modern day with Dodgers, the writer should have emphasized more. He kind of said it in half a sentence.
4: No.
2: He needed to say it more out loud that it's not Major League Baseball that gave the Dodgers the sweetheart deal.
4: It was the bankruptcy court.
2: That is
4: accurate.
2: And it was happenstance, a wonderful accident, if you want to put it that.
4: Yep, yep.
2: Because the Dodgers were about to negotiate a new TV deal with the local Fox cable channel, but Frank McCourt was getting divorced, the most expensive divorce in state history, and the bankruptcy court had to assign, okay, this future TV contract for the franchise, what's it going to be worth? And they assigned something under $100 million a year. And, of course, it's turned out to be worth a lot more than $100 million a year because they created their own channel. They didn't go with Fox.
4: I'll tell you what, Steve. Here's if I'm going to debate this as a Giants fan, let's arrive at a settlement. I'll say, boy, the Dodgers are really good at everything. if every Dodger fan responds by saying, thank you, Frank McCourt. Thank you.
2: I know zero Dodger fans who will ever utter the sentence, thank you, Frank McCourt.
4: Thank you, Frank McCourt.
2: No, and the reason is because usually the word thank you in any area of life has to do with someone's intention.
4: That's fair.
2: This is all, once again, accident. Listen, Frank McCourt bankrupt the Los Angeles Dodgers.
4: Uh-huh. And boy, he didn't bankrupt them now, though.
2: But you don't say thank you to someone who bankrupt your franchise. And this is, once again, a happy happenstance that came out of all of that.
4: I mean,
2: it's not his intention, like, I'm going to do something good for this franchise. And there, no.
4: Remember no. Monopoly when there was a bank error in your favor?
2: That's right.
4: Wouldn't you thank the bank? Thank you,
2: no.
4: Bank. Thank
2: no.
4: you, bank.
2: Who walks back to the bank?
4: And thank you, bank. No. No, you don't have to say, you don't have to go to the bank. Just say it to yourself. Thank you, bank.
2: And as far as the front office performance, I would say, just as a Southern California lifetime resident, I can readily compare the last decade plus of the Dodgers front office performance versus the Angels and Padres front office performances. And it's no comparison.
4: Oh, it's not even close.
2: It doesn't have to do with total payroll, although, as we just discussed, the Dodgers have greater assets available. But, I mean, I've stopped counting how many people are in the All-Star game annually in the last 30 years that are former Padres, for example. It's astounding the amount of talent they've had come through there.
4: It's true.
2: And I go back to what we talked about in the first hour. Soto, when they acquire Juan Soto, they gave up two guys that were in the All-Star game as starters, one infield, one outfield for Washington. Well, it is a final at Dodger Stadium tonight, and it's also a three-game sweep for the Boston Red Sox in L.A. 8-4 tonight's final. Four home runs for Boston. Extendon Rafael homered for a third straight game. The Boston Red Sox record since late June is 28-5.
4: Woo! Woo. Fire. Boy, I hope the Dodgers make the playoffs. Boy, that would be rough if Scooble doesn't even get to throw in the playoffs. This losing streak is scary.
2: I'll just let that sentence go because that seems to imply that the acquisition had something to do with the regular season.
4: No. Just being a smart.
0: A lot of hate on that side of the microphone.
2: No, kind of.
0: A lot of hate there, man.
4: Like, come on, man. Baseball playoffs.
0: A lot of hate over there.
4: I, you know what the baseball playoffs are this year? Week 4 of the NFL, week 5 of the NFL, week 6 of the NFL. Baseball. Anyway, go ahead.
2: The ratings from last year would kind of say, no, people do pay attention to the baseball playoffs. And Tarek Skubal, by the way, new Dodger pitcher, is due to start on Tuesday at the Cubs. Angel shutout Milwaukee 3-0. Brewers do still have the best record in the majors, 69-42. Angels still have the worst record in the majors. Houston won its sixth straight game, 7-3 over Texas. Houston, as of this weekend, first place in the AL West, 2.5 games over Texas now. Seattle 3 back. Seattle a 7-6 winner over Minnesota with a run in the bottom of the ninth. San Diego edged San Francisco 5-4. The Padres are still one game out of the last NL wildcard spot behind Philadelphia. Phillies won 8-0 at Baltimore. That game was called in the sixth inning due to rain. Atlanta won its fifth straight. Detroit and Cleveland with wins. White Sox won 9-1 at Tampa Bay. The Rays acquired pitcher Freddy Peralta from the Mets. St. Louis with 4 runs in the ninth won at Toronto 5-1. The Blue Jays picked up pitcher Jameson Taillon from the Cubs. The Cubs are getting pitcher Kevin Gausman from Toronto, and the Yankees got infielder Luis Garcia from the Nationals. Garcia having a great year, 23 homers, 76 RBIs. Yankees did win today, 2-1 at the Cubs. Victories for Miami and Colorado. The Houston Texans signed veteran defensive end Jadeveon Clowney. WNBA, Minnesota won its 10th straight, beating Indiana 108-100. Jessica Pegula led the final of tennis's D.C. Open. After rain, it'll finish on Monday. And the PGA event was in Detroit. Michael Thorbjornsson. Okay, yeah, whatever. Two strokes over Xander Schauffele. He's a promising golfer, and we'll all get to know that name shortly. Now, they did have the Women's British Open, by the way. All you had to do was flip by the channel that had it on and said, boy, that is one ugly golf course. Yep, it was in England. You're correct. Shiho Kawaki of Japan in a sudden-death playoff takes it. So that means for Japan, this is a second straight Women's British Open title, and in fact, fifth player from Japan to have won an LPGA major over the last 3 years. As for Michael Thorbjornsson, age 24, he's going to the FedEx Cup playoffs The top 70 advanced to golf's postseason after this coming next weekend. He was number 69 in the standings coming into this tournament. He'd started this fourth and final round three shots behind, wind up winning it. He's won on the tour for the first time. That means eight different first-time winners on the PGA Tour this season, including this guy who's from Stanford and, in fact, went straight to the PGA Tour a couple of years ago as the number one player in the tour's university ranking. Rocket Mortgage has been the sponsor of this Detroit PGA Tour stop, and this was it. Because the PGA Tour is moving to a new model in a couple of years, essentially two tours are going to be existing. So this company said, we're not going to continue spending $15 million a year to be just a second-tier tournament, and it would cost more to get to the elite tier. So thank you, but no thank you. Thor Bjornsson, the winner, with a bogey-free final round 63, and he takes home... 24-year-old takes home $1.8 million today. The runner-up was Xander Schauffele. He gets just over $1 million for finishing second. And there were seven different golfers in a tie for eighth place. They each get over $250,000. So we've got the event in Greensboro, North Carolina next weekend, and then the golf playoffs. We are into August already. They'll have events in Memphis, then St. Louis, then the Tour Championship in Atlanta. So we are nearing the end already of the golf season. We can say that here on August 2nd. Back to you.
4: Yes, we can. Nearing the end. Nearing the end of the golf season and nearing the end of baseball as we know it. Here in the United States of America.
2: I think all of us agree that spring training's not starting on time next year, right? With the labor problems that they're going to have.
4: What would you predict, Steve?
2: Spring training is not going to start on time next year.
4: How about games?
2: I would expect them to miss some games in April because, first off, the Baseball Players Union has got to be the most powerful
4: strong
2: labor union in all of America. Forget sports. And their minimum, people fight for minimum wage. Minimum wage in baseball is about $700,000 a year. You want to know why you see so many midweek day games with nobody in the audience for these stadiums year after year in baseball? It's because the players union wants the day games so they're not flying at midnight. Mm-hmm. And they get that. They have a lot of power. And they're saying, salary cap, not on our watch. And that's going to be an enormous fight. It's not going to be solved in a few months.
4: So you think April is going to be damaged. What about May?
2: I'd be really surprised if they were missing games in May.
4: Oh, wow.
2: There's too much at stake here.
4: And you think there will or won't be a cap?
2: I think the owners will get something that they can call something in the cap family.
4: Okay.
2: A regular hard cap, I can't imagine that.
4: Soft cap.
2: Yeah.
4: Okay.
2: As long as there's a floor, I'm fine with it.
4: Yeah, I'm with you on
0: they
4: that.
0: They don't want a floor either.
2: So that the Pirates and Tampa Bay and Pittsburgh and whoever, they have to spend. People that are receiving luxury tax money, by the way,
4: no doubt,
2: have to spend it on the product. By the way, Will, I can just add, as mentioning Tampa Bay, this Dodger front office, led by Andrew Friedman, he got Tampa Bay with no payroll into the World Series before he ever came to L.A.
4: Tampa Bay, exactly. Yeah. No, I think we're all in agreement there. I don't know anybody who doesn't like the floor idea. I mean, out in the real world, not the owners themselves.
2: Yeah, owners of any sport have never been accused of actually living in the real world.
4: Amen to that. All right, Steve, great stuff tonight, man.
0: Thanks, Steve.
4: Thank you, thank you, thank you, thank you very much. What do you think, Ephraim? April, May, June? Miss the whole summer?
0: I think they're going to do themselves a huge disservice if they can't keep this train rolling because there's a buzz, in a large part, to the Dodgers. But other teams that are playing extremely well, and you don't want to give those eyeballs over to the

0: right? Like there are so many things that are happening across the sport. You want to throw it away? Or think it'll last or hang on? That's a tough ask. It'd be right in the thick of NBA playoffs. Every day, three games every day.
1: Very tough ask.
0: For 2 months.
1: Yep. All right. Back with some final thoughts on all of this. Glad you're with us tonight. Along with Ephraim Salaam, I'm Mark Willard on Fox Sports Radio.
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0: The only thing we have left to criticize is criticism itself. 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
2: 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Coldness and heartlessness are undermining today's suspense movies. The end. Don't go see it. 0 stars.
0: As well as from all the citizen critics out there.
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2: 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We'll find

0: useful tips. This is in German. Do not buy unless you speak German. As you can tell from this review, I speak English and not German. Because we won the war.
1: Well,
2: and some pretty useless tips.
0: Oh, it has wall-to-wall profanity and vulgar language.
1: Can't you just make a movie about mobsters where they don't swear?
0: We'll uncover some startling truths. September 11th was still more than a week away.
1: He claiming Mr. Rogers had something to do with 9/11?
0: I think he's not claiming it. I think he's about to prove it, Greg. We'll go on a journey of self-discovery.
1: Night of the Comet is one of the greatest movies. Well,
3: no, it's not, but
1: I immediately back off this.
0: And confront our own shameful opinions.
1: Why should the pros who get, at least they get paid for it? Why do I want to do this for free? Like, my opinion on, what was that band that I really got out in front of?
0: The New Radicals.
1: The New Radicals. Yeah, I was like, I think this guy's like the next Stevie Wonder.
2: But mostly, it'll be a bunch of nonsense like this.
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7: All right, buddy. Mark Willard from Salam. Can I play a game with you?
8: Absolutely.
7: All right. So, I've got the 2027 Super Bowl odds up. And I want to know how many teams I have to name before you wouldn't take the field.
8: Oh.
7: So if I said Rams or the field, what would you take?
8: Rams.
7: Game's over. You think the Rams are more likely to win the Super Bowl than the whole field?
8: Yeah.
7: No. By the way, I'm not asking
8: you. Why would you start with the Rams, though? That was a terrible place to start.
7: You might have misunderstood what I'm doing.
8: They're the favorites, right?
7: Right. You're picking the Rams. I'm saying if you were to lay a bet right now.
8: Yes.
7: Rams and I get everybody else.
8: Yes.
7: Well, that's a bad bet on your part.
8: Well, what I'm saying is you asked me how many teams would you have to say before I took the field?
7: Right.
8: If you say start with Rams, I'm taking Rams because I think the Rams are going to win it all.
7: Okay.
8: Now, if you would have started with Tampa Bay, I would have said the field.
7: Carolina, the field. That's too easy.
8: But that's what was the purpose of the game?
7: Because you actually should have said the field.
8: No.
7: Yes.
8: No.
7: The field is way more likely to win the Super Bowl than the Rams.
8: You're absolutely right. But then what is the point of the game?
7: The game is basically how many favorites do I need to mention before you would take that group so confident, in fact, thinking it's more likely that one of them wins the Super Bowl than everybody else.
8: And you started with the odds on favorite.
7: Right, because that's how you dangle in front of someone to bite, and you bit, and
8: I
7: you bit.
8: Bit
7: way too early.
8: You has a good dangle.
7: If the Rams are more likely than the field, then they wouldn't be plus 550 to win. You wouldn't get $550 back on a $100 bet. It would be more like even money.
8: Okay.
7: You see what I'm saying?
8: Yeah, I mean,
7: you cannot like. So what that makes me want to do now is just make a huge bet with you.
8: Okay,
7: you get the Rams and I get everybody.
8: All right.
7: What do you want to put on it?
8: $1.
7: No.
8: What?
7: You're a man of resource.
8: $1.
7: No.
8: It's a bragging right thing.
7: No.
8: $1.
7: It should be at least one.
8: Million. Oh.
9: I'd buy that for a dollar.
7: $100.
8: I say $1 because Trading Places is my favorite.
7: I know the line. $1.
8: $1.
7: I mean, my guy Michael Thompson, who I used to do a radio show with every day for years and years, used to do that every time we wanted to bet on anything. It didn't matter what we were talking about. He would just go, $1. And that was his favorite thing to say with any bet.
8: Love that. $1.
7: Yeah, it's fun, except for nobody ever pays it off.
8: I used to, me and my brother do that all the time. We pay our dollar bet off all the time.
7: Well, I think I literally have 1 million $1 bets with Michael, and nobody ever paid any of them off.
8: Well, that's $1 million you need to go get from Michael.
7: Well, I didn't say I won all of them.
8: Oh, okay.
7: Yeah. If he won half of them and I won half of
8: then
7: them,
8: then that's a push. Well, you don't get anything.
7: Pretty good spot. But
4: pay that man his money.
7: Exactly. I don't think that pay I actually.
8: Pay that man his money.
7: Great Rounders, movie. See? I love
8: great movie. Look at okay. There Rounders. We go.
7: Come on, man. But it's got to be like from that era. Like all the movie theaters in my neighborhood are done closed.
8: I don't know. That's crazy.
7: You know what I mean? It's sad, isn't it?
8: A whole $5. Maybe I'll go to the movies. By myself.
7: If
8: half of that's from me. Thank you, Mr. Mortimer.
7: You got the whole damn script memorized.
8: Love it. Favorite movie. Huh. Great show, brother.
7: All right. Great show. Great talking to you. We'll do it again next week. For Ephraim, I'm Mark. Good night. We are.
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5: 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Welcome to iHeartRadio Communities, a public affairs special focusing on the biggest issues impacting you this week. Here's Manny Munoz.
35: I am Manny Munoz. Thank you for tuning into iHeartRadio's Communities. It is our weekly public affairs show where we try to bring you conversations that will help you better understand important issues or maybe just some interesting topics. Either way, I do hope you'll stick around for the next half hour. And if you have any comments, questions, or suggestions, please feel free to reach out on Instagram. My handle is at IODManny. That's at IODManny. Now, let's get on with the show. For years, doctors have warned that antibiotic resistance is one of the greatest public health threats to our time. Now, if you watch television, home medical kits containing prescription antibiotics are being more widely marketed. New questions are emerging about whether it's really necessary and the unintended consequences. To bring in our expert, Dr. Peter Papadakis, professor of anesthesiology and critical care at the University of Rochester. Dr. Papadakis, good to talk to you again. I appreciate the time.
36: Not at all, my friend.
35: For people who haven't been following and might not have even noticed that these home medical kits with antibiotics are being sold all over television, why is it raising so much concern for doctors?
36: I think it's a misdiagnosis. These companies say that you should, through the pamphlet, match your symptoms and take the antibiotics or the antivirals. So there's no chest x-ray, there's no labs. There's no determination whether or not this is a bacterial infection or a viral infection. Obviously, viruses don't respond to antibiotics, and specific antivirals are for specific viruses. So there's no connection with that. So the patient is not getting proper treatment. The other very, very important problem is we have a worldwide problem throughout the world of antibiotic resistance from the unregulated giving of antibiotics to agricultural animals, chickens, what have you. It's in our food supply, but also in many third world countries, people take antibiotics without seeing a doctor. You can pick them up at the pharmacy. So what has been shown is that close to 1.2 million deaths annually are occurring due to antibiotic resistant organisms in the ICU. And more than 5 million, this is a factor that has contributed to the death of the patient. The World Health Organization has also stated that we're spending over $1 trillion treating antibiotic-resistant organisms throughout the world. So this is a major problem that these companies send lay people these antibiotics in the mail, and you kind of self-prescribe yourself,
35: right?
36: You know, am I going to take penicillin or something else? So it's a major problem.
35: Not only self-prescribe, self-diagnose, which I think is the bigger problem, is it not?
36: That is a big problem because obviously, you know, it's for convenience. This is not, you know, I'm sorry, we don't have a national catastrophe where there are no clinics open and you can see a clinic and get an x-ray or a lab test to tell you whether or not what kind of infection you have. The other problem is people don't know what about the drug-drug interaction in terms of allergies. If you're allergic to penicillin, you might not be able to take some of the classes of antibiotics that are included in the kit, and you may actually kill yourself through an allergic reaction.
35: On the surface, these kits sound, and the way they're marketed, it's like it's a smart idea so we can all be prepared, especially in light of the pandemic. You don't know what might be coming out there, but you're saying they're doing people a disservice.
36: Yes, I completely agree with you that they are doing a large disservice because, again, a lay person is not going to be able to figure out whether or not they have a viral infection or they have a bacterial infection or pneumonia. Pneumonia, we make the diagnosis based on lab tests and a chest x-ray. I greatly doubt people at home are going to do a chest x-ray on themselves.
35: A couple more minutes here with Dr. Peter Papadakis, professor of anesthesiology and critical care at the University of Rochester. How much of a problem are doctors that give patients antibiotics just to kind of get them to shut up, even if they don't have some sort of bacterial infection? I know there are cases of that.
36: Yeah, there are cases of that. There's a lot of, especially people in private practice, you'll get a bad reputation if the patient doesn't leave with something.
35: Right.
36: What we do at the University of Rochester and many other academic centers, we have urgent care centers. People come in and we actually counsel the patient. I think taking 5 minutes to explain to them that they have a viral infection and antibiotics won't work. It's bed rest, fluids, and you know, chicken soup, and that's all you need because you don't have pneumonia. The
35: right.
36: chest x-ray is clear. And you're going to get sicker.
35: Why is it so difficult to know whether someone has a virus or a bacterial infection or something else? Can you tell without some sort of testing?
36: Usually you need testing and also diagnostic abilities. A physician, a nurse practitioner, and a PA, obviously, is if there's a lot of viral infections in the community, are geared towards looking at that. Bacterial lung infections usually occur in elderly people, immunosuppressed people, people with long-standing lung disease. And again, discussing that with a licensed professional, be it a physician, a nurse practitioner, or a PA, is the way to go.
35: You talked about antibiotics in agriculture earlier. Can you kind of expound on that? Why does that matter in terms of human antibiotic resistance?
36: Yeah, it gets into the food chain. You know, a number of years ago, we had a lot of data that came in. Farmers were buying antibiotics. You could buy through veterinary mail order houses antibiotics. So you were giving it to your sheep, your beef cattle, your chickens,
35: right.
36: And all those antibiotics, whether or not the animal had a real infection, you thought this would make your animals healthy. And what actually it did, it started the whole cascade of antibiotic resistance because it got into the food chain. We ate the beef, we ate the chicken, we ate the lamb, and that, you know, that was in our food chain. So we developed resistance to large classes of bacterial infections because of such a widespread use of antibiotics. Remember, when antibiotics were first started, basically during World War II, they were given to select patients for select reasons, not widespread to, you know, every chicken on your farm or every beef cattle on your ranch.
35: Right. We've been hearing about antibiotic resistance or warnings about antibiotic resistance for decades now. Have we actually seen any of the consequences of what that would look like?
36: Yes, we as has been reported, we've had close to 1.2 million deaths worldwide
35: because
36: per year.
35: Because of antibiotic resistance?
36: That is correct.
35: Right. What do you say to somebody who buys one of these kits and they're like, well, it's just one course of antibiotics. It's not going to create a bigger problem unless, you know, I take many more courses of this treatment.
36: Well, what's going to happen is people are going to have these antibiotics. So, you know, you're going to take the antibiotic. It's going to get into your body. the bacteria that you may be exposed to may become resistant to it. So even one-time use of the wrong antibiotic just increases the risk. Because when, in my practice in the ICU, 1 in 6 laboratory-confirmed cultures in the U.S. demonstrate a level of resistance to first-line therapy. So if I continue using the same antibiotic that it's resistant to, it becomes even more resistant. So a patient is not going to know whether or not they already have a resistant organism in their body.
35: Right. A couple more minutes here with Dr. Peter Papadakis. He's professor of anesthesiology and critical care at the University of Rochester. Why I've been, you know, to Mexico and stuff and other countries where you could just get antibiotics and other drugs just over the counter. That's not the case here in the U.S. Why are these kits that are being sold, widely marketed now on television with antibiotics, even legal to be sold?
36: Because they're circumventing our traditional system. And what needs to happen is the FDA and state pharmacy associations need to start looking at this. You know, they're under the radar right now. I think our political base, our regulatory base needs to understand that you can't get narcotics like you used to get in the 1920s and 30s from Sears and company. We have regulations in place. We need to, these regulations, I think the regulatory agencies need to look into these companies that are advertising on TV. I was amazed when I started writing this article with my colleague, Dr. Glatter, that the FDA hadn't done anything. You know, you would think somebody from the FDA is watching television at night and noticing, you know, the nice lady trying to sell you antibiotics over the TV.
35: And it's not only the nice lady, there are big, big name, well-known doctors that are hawking some of these products. That's an even bigger concern because people have grown to trust them.
36: That is correct. Yeah, they have somebody who, you know, uses their MD credentials, but it's kind of a nefarious thing because an MD, a PA or a nurse practitioner understand that that's not really proper practice.
35: Fair argument that these kits are designed for someone who might not have quick or easy access to medical care. Maybe people live in rural areas. Do you buy that argument?
36: You know what? I have a vacation home up in the Adirondacks, which is basically very rural. But every town up here has a doctor's office or a small urgy center where you can see either a physician or a PA nurse practitioner. So I don't buy that argument. I also don't buy the cost argument of going to the doctor's office because these kits are not free in the mail. They cost hundreds of dollars.
35: Sure.
36: So if it's a financial concern, sending this company several hundred dollars for your home kit,
35: right?
36: It's not a cost saving.
35: Fair enough. If somebody decided to put together their own emergency medical kit, whether it be for a hurricane or other natural disaster or whatever, or even for travel, what should be in there and what shouldn't be in there?
36: Going to a tropical medicine doctor or a sports medicine doctor and saying, you know, I'm going to be up in the, I'm going to be hiking in Nepal and I need, you know, for bacterial infections or whatever they're going to look up what's common in those areas that you're going to.
35: Sure.
36: We're not talking, this is more a survivalist thing. I myself, prior to traveling to Southeast Asia, met with one of our tropical medicine doctors, and he said you should have, you know, 7 days of this. You know, you need anti-nausea medications. You know, these are the infectious things that are available or the parasites. I'm going to give you a shot for malaria. You understand that's being prepared and, again, using somebody who's an expert.
35: And I guess that's the bottom line, right? If you can't trust your doctor, who are you going to trust?
36: You are 100% right. AI is not AI or Google is not a replacement for an individual patient getting individualized care from a trusted health practitioner that they've been using for years.
35: The last message you'd like everyone listening to remember before they ever take an antibiotic that isn't prescribed by a doctor who's examined them?
36: Don't take it. Seek out healthcare. I even tell patients if they have antibiotics at home, don't give them to Aunt Bertha, you know, if she's getting sick, or your children.
0: Right.
36: You may be 100% wrong and make things worse. If you get a fatal allergic reaction to your 8-year-old because you didn't know that they had a penicillin allergy, I think you're going to feel bad.
35: Makes perfect sense. Dr. Peter Papadakis, professor of anesthesiology and critical care at the University of Rochester. Always appreciate a few minutes of your time and getting my learn on. Thank you so much for sharing it once again. Be well.
36: Thank you again and have a nice afternoon.
35: You're listening to iHeartRadio Communities, our weekly public affairs show. I am Manny Munoz. If you have any thoughts, comments, or questions, please feel free to reach out to me on Instagram. My handle is at IODManny. That's at IODManny. August is Spinal Muscular Atrophy Awareness Month, and while SMA was once considered one of the most devastating genetic diseases affecting children, the last decade has brought some remarkable breakthroughs. We're going to talk about that in just a moment as we're joined by Jamie Gibson, Chief Development Officer for the Cure SMA. The website is curesma.org. Jamie, I appreciate the time.
1: Thank you, Manny, for having me. I appreciate it.
35: Let me ask you this. What is the difference for somebody who might not be familiar between spinal muscular atrophy and what most people know of a certain age, at least, muscular dystrophy?
1: For sure. It really has to do with the motor neurons and how those are impacted in spinal muscular atrophy. When people are born, you are developing your motor neurons, which impact the muscles that you use to eat, breathe, to walk, to crawl, et cetera. And during the time from birth to 2 years old, all of your motor neurons are developed in your body. And by the time you're two, you have all the motor neurons that you're ever going to have. And so someone who has SMA is somebody who has they're missing what we call the SMN2 protein. Mm. And depending on how many copies of the SMN1 protein they have will kind of determine how many motor neurons their body actually will make in that time period. And so it is about the development of those motor neurons that happen during that time frame that will impact, you know, just how somebody moves, breathes, eats, et cetera. And so it's really important that it's such a critical time and why the new genetic therapies have made such an impact to our community.
35: For people who might be hearing about spinal muscular atrophy for the first time, how many kids does this affect every year in our country?
1: So we have approximately 9,000 to 9,500 people who have SMA. We currently see about, 200 to 250 children who are born every single year. Yeah. The great news is that as of 2024, SMA is able to be identified on the newborn screening panel. So those who get that tiny little blood prick on their heel, mm-hmm. it is in that panel, and we can tell right away who has SMA, which is fantastic. Prior to that, you know, you would have to have onset of different types of milestones that a child were missing in order for us to tell if somebody potentially needed to be tested for it. So today, thanks to all of our treatments, our actual adult population now outweighs our children population with 64% of those 9,500 people being adults these days, 18 and over. Yeah, it's fantastic.
35: Wow. Every state now requires newborns to be screened, right? That's a big deal.
1: Correct. It is a big deal. And now Puerto Rico is adding it to their newborn panel. We also received that some of the European countries are looking to add it to what they are calling their newborn panel. And so it is such an easy thing to add to the panel, you know, but every country, every state had to get on board and be able to have the technology to be able to do it. So we're really proud of that momentum.
35: Yeah, the big accomplishment there. SMA, though, is still considered a fatal disease in its worst forms. How, you talked about some of the treatments, how is everything changing because of the new treatments that are becoming available?
1: Absolutely. Thanks for asking. So we have seen the mortality rate in the past decade. That's when the first genetic therapy came to market, has dropped by over 60%.
35: Mm. Wow.
1: That is huge. So yes, we definitely were the leading cause of infant mortality before these treatments. And now when a baby is born and they are tested, they are given a treatment within days instead of months or even years to, you know, that it took before to find that diagnosis. And so, as I mentioned earlier, those motor neurons time is motor neurons. Every single day that those motor neurons are not created in the body is more time and more complications that a child can have. So it's crucial that they're getting that diagnosis right away and that their care team is identifying it and getting them a treatment within, you know, right now the average is about 21 days post-birth.
35: Speaking with Jamie Gibson, Chief Development Officer at Cure SMA. The website is curesma.org. I mentioned that August is SMA Awareness Month, Spinal Muscular Atrophy. What's so important about this month and raising awareness about SMA?
1: Absolutely. We would love everybody who is impacted by SMA and may not know about Cure SMA, you know, it's becoming a part of our community. We want to ensure that those who are, you know, taking advantage of the therapies, that they know that we are a family here at Cure SMA. We are a small community. We're impacted. We want to share each other's journeys. We want to be a part of your journey. We want to continue to raise funds through our events, through, you know, the Awareness Month. We'll be taking donations through our year-end campaign, et cetera, to ensure that we can continue on our three pillars of our strategic plan, which is we want to continue to invest in research for more therapies to make everybody's life and journey with SMA a better one so that everyone has a long, long life. We want to ensure that advocacy efforts continue, so disability rights in schools, workplaces, communities, and in travel, et cetera, is, you know, that work is being continued. And then we have our community support program where newly diagnosed families can come to us, learn, and get resources. SMA Awareness Month is really an ideal time for us to share and to express our gratitude to our community and put some highlights on how the organization has impacted so many people across the country.
35: Not only could you find out more information, but you can also donate or see how else you can help on the website, curesma.org. And they've got the purple donate heart beating there in the upper right-hand corner. And it really is all about hope, right? You talked about some of the milestones. What kind of milestones are you seeing in kids these days that just weren't possible, you know, say a generation ago?
1: Yeah, that is such a tremendous change. Our community has evolved and changed so much in the past 10 years. We just finished conference in June, and this was my fourth year getting to see it. And it's amazing to watch these children who were born with SMA are running in our races, are running around the conference center. Many of them do not need to use a wheelchair. And those that have wheelchairs, you know, they are so excited about being able to interact with their peers, et cetera, and seeing the milestones that they're making on some of these new drugs that are in the pipeline through the clinical trials, et cetera, seeing strength in their muscles, seeing their motor neurons come back. It's fantastic.
35: We read so much about gene therapies and personalized treatments that are being used in so many different things, cancers and other diseases. How close are we to actually curing SMA rather than just treating it?
1: Oh, well, I think, you know, that's a really tough, tricky question. But these genetic therapies have made a huge impact. As I mentioned, you know, there were children who would be diagnosed or be born with SMA type 1, which was one of the most common, but also the most deadly. Yeah. And instead, you know, they are in there, you know, they're walking, they're running, they're hitting their growth milestones, just like every other child out there. And it's a fantastic progress has been made. These genetic therapies, we continue to invest in research. Right now, we have four that are on the market that impact everyone. So there is a genetic treatment out there for every single age group, which is fantastic, which was not the situation a few years ago. Mm-hmm. And then there are more drugs in the pipeline that are in combination. So one that should be coming to market hopefully later on this year is a muscle treatment. So in combination with the genetic treatment, somebody who is in their 40s or 50s and has lost some of that muscle, who has lost the ability to put their makeup on, to eat by themselves, to drink by themselves, they can gain some of that muscle strength back and be able to do those things very independently, which is what we want for our community.
35: Is there a difference between treating infants or children who were diagnosed early as opposed to adults who've lived their whole lives with SMA?
1: Absolutely. You know, they still have SMA despite the fact that they have these genetic treatments. These genetic treatments are doing wonders and building back some of that muscle strength and giving them the opportunity to, you know, like I said, hit their milestones. But somebody who was not diagnosed earlier on and is on a genetic treatment has seen some great and tremendous progress. But the decline in their muscles and the fact that they continue to become weaker still happens. It'll be critical as we go forward with these muscle treatments that are in the pipeline and that are coming to market here to be used in combination so that they can continue to either gain some of that muscle back or stop losing some of that muscle strength that they've had. It will be critical for those who are adults.
35: Just a couple more minutes here with Jamie Gibson, Chief Development Officer at CureSMA.org. August, as I mentioned, is SMA Awareness Month, Spinal Muscular Atrophy. What do you say to the family who's just receiving an SMA diagnosis? It can be overwhelming. You've got a young child. You don't know exactly what that means.
1: I would say to them is that, one, we are here for you. This is your family. I say it at conference. I say it when I go out to meet with donors and families all the time. CureSMA is an amazing organization that is here to support you along your entire journey. So please come and talk with us. Come learn more about us and be a part of this family. I also say that there is so much going on right now in drug development and the therapies that while it is absolutely scary, I can only imagine as a parent getting that diagnosis, there is a lot of hope out there, and there is, these treatments are fantastic and making true strides to change and evolve this community.
35: CureSMA obviously has played a big role in many of the advancements you've been talking about during our conversation. Is there an accomplishment you're most proud of that has made the most significant difference for the SMA community?
1: Absolutely. You know, we definitely had a part in those treatments coming to market, and we're very proud of it. But I think that one of our biggest, proudest accomplishments in this decade is getting that newborn screening added to the panel. We are the first disease to have it come to the panel in such a short order. We did it in less than 5 years to have all 50 states screening for SMA, and that's such a huge accomplishment. We have people, other organizations and other communities reaching out to us to ask us exactly how we did that. We share our stories, we share our advocacy plan, et cetera. It was a huge milestone for us and something that we hope that other organizations are able to also mimic and do the same.
35: Last couple questions for you. I started off asking the difference between SMA, spinal muscular atrophy, and muscular dystrophy. Somebody of a certain age, I remember the Jerry Lewis the telethon. What do you wish more Americans understood about SMA?
1: I think that it's an inherited disease. It is a genetic disorder that is progressive. It is something that is not reversible. I think that is really important. Mm-hmm. I think that a misnomer with many people in the community is they hear genetic treatment, and this could be for any disease out there, is that this is not a cure. We still have a long ways to go, and that we will see progress, and we may stop it where it's at or slow it down. Mm-hmm. That doesn't reverse the symptoms, that doesn't reverse the complications, and we still need to make sure that we are supporting this community both, you know, in resources, as a village, but also in, you know, financials, so that we can ensure that the next generations perhaps don't have to see it at all.
35: If you and I spoke in 5 years about this, what do you hope we would be talking about?
1: I would hope that we would be talking about that our adults who didn't think that they were going to live past the age of 20 are now in their 60s, 70s, and 80s. The children that are born today are running, walking, and have no complications whatsoever, and that we have truly a full functioning treatment regimen for every single person who has SMA.
35: CureSMA.org is the website, CureSMA.org. Jamie Gibson, Chief Development Officer with CureSMA, has been speaking with us. Thank you so much for the time. Best of luck this month, and thank you so much for what you're doing.
1: Thank you, Manny. I appreciate it.
35: I am Manny Munoz. I appreciate you listening to iHeartRadio's Communities This Week. As always, if you have any questions, comments, or suggestions, reach out to me on Instagram. My handle is @IODManny. That's @IODManny. And that'll do it for another edition of iHeartRadio's Communities. I'm Manny Munoz. Until next time.
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2: All right, it's Arnie and Plank here on Fox Sports Radio. Tarek Skubal's going to start on Tuesday night?
3: Ooh, I'm going to bet him. Oh, he's going to win that one for sure.
2: Tuesday, by the way, is also the day that the, Coaches Bowl comes out in college football. So around noon, I think, on Tuesday is when you get your first Coaches Poll. I bet Texas will probably be preseason number one on that front.
3: By the way, we got football this week.
2: Go ahead. I'm sorry.
3: Got a little bit of a problem. I was going over my Super Bowl picks, and everything keeps leading back to two teams.
2: Miami and?
3: Well, how'd you know I was going to say Miami?
2: Because you say it every year.
3: Have I been right yet?
2: No. You're about 0 for 13 since we've been doing the show.
3: I'm not giving you the other team then.
2: Okay. Then we'll wait. Everyone's on pins and needles to get your pick, so I don't want to ruin anything. Rob Guerra is in tonight. He drew the short straw to have to work on Sunday night. Iowa Sam is running the show as well, and of course we have the Sagan updates. But Rob, you had the actual contest we could get in, right?
4: I found three of them for the Stinking Genius.
3: Okay,
4: let's start with the least likely ones for you to the one I think you should enter. First one, the Circa Millions, only $1,000 to enter. You can get up to 10 entries if you'd like.
3: $1,000 a piece?
4: Yes. So I can see you getting 6-7 entries, you know, just
3: yeah, and what does that usually win? That wins in the millions, like
4: that wins
3: four
4: in
3: million.
4: The millions, yes, yeah. Correct. Here's the other one you can get.
3: That's not bad.
4: If you want to go down the street, go to the Westgate Super Contest, $1,500 entry fee, less people in that one, so it gives you a higher chance to win.
3: I like that. And that's probably about $4 or $5 million that you could win there too.
4: Yep.
3: That's
4: not bad. But here's the one where I think you're really gonna clean up, okay? Circa just launched this one, I think, last year. It's called the Grandissimo. $100,000 per entry Survivor contest. So far, there are only 5 entries total in the
3: draw. Oh, wow.
4: I think you can do it, Arnie.
3: We'd have to pool our money together, what we'd have to do.
4: $100,000? You spend that much on maple syrup every Christmas time.
3: So we'd have to get like 5 guys at $20,000 apiece.
2: Wow. Only 5 people are in it so far?
4: I mean, it is August 2nd.
2: Yeah. We still got a little bit of time to go. So, by the way, in case you didn't know, Arnie, Grandissimo is Spanish for huge or very large. So just, I mean, that means it's big. I mean, we're talking big here. 100K to get in.
3: Wow. Now, I know there's some that are like 25, 100 bucks, 500 bucks. So I'm definitely, somebody texted us in, said, if you just sign up, you have to be in Vegas just to sign up, but you don't have to be there to make your picks.
2: Yeah, you got to go sign up there. I mean, listen, you can't do this thing on an app. We're going to do this thing right.
3: Right.
2: All right, so let's say we go in on the Grandissimo. What's that, 50K a piece?
3: Woo!
2: Starts week one.
3: Yeah.
2: Survivor, who are we going with?
3: Is it the rules where you can only pick one?
2: I mean, I'm assuming
4: it's
2: the
4: one
2: same
4: team
2: rules, right, Rob?
4: Per season you can pick.
2: I mean, you got to take the Raiders. I mean, because they're going to smoke the Dolphins, and it's at home. I don't know, though. The Chargers hosting Arizona would be quite, I think about everyone on the planet will have that as their week one.
3: Right. You see, that's the problem. What's your strategy? Do you want to go after the win right away? I guess you want to start off strong and get the win right away, don't you?
2: Yes. I mean, if there's only 5 people that are in it right now, probably by the time we get to it, there'll be some whales that'll get into it. There'll be some
4: guys, you should know that because it's such a massive money lead or contest, they limit the entries to just 40 people.
2: Oh, woo. Okay.
4: I mean, good luck finding 40 people who have 100 grand to spare, but I mean, you can clean up, I'm telling you.
2: You know what? It's interesting. I have never really thought about wanting to be a part of something like this until you mentioned it. And I think it'd be awesome.
3: I think it'd be fun.
2: Well, I mean, listen, we're not going to be able to get into the Grandissimo at 100K.
3: No.
2: But to be involved in like the Circa Millions or the Westgate, I mean, can you imagine the energy that you would have if you're getting down to the wire and you're still in that thing?
3: And we're arguing on the air which team we want, which team we don't want. You know, that's crazy.
2: Can we get, I mean, is there a budget? I mean, there's got to be like a marketing budget or something.
3: I'll research. Yeah, I'll research the ones for like in the couple of hundreds and see what that does.
2: Yeah, so basically all the work that Rob G did.
4: Like, yeah, he was so confident in his picks that as soon as he heard the amounts, he's like, you know what? We'll just find a 500 one.
2: Hey, that sounds great, man. I appreciate all the work. It's kind of like me to Arnie's Roman numeral rundown. It's like, Arnie, I appreciate all that work in the Roman numeral rundown. We ain't talking about that stuff tonight because you are ignoring the major stories in sports. But yeah. I agree. Boy, that'd be pretty fun, man. That'd be pretty fun to be involved in any of those. All right. Hour one is in the books. When we come back, Todd Furman makes his triumphant return to Fox Sports Radio to Sunday night. We'll dive into some of his preseason takes as he started getting into win totals, as he started getting into Heisman odds, as he started getting into any over-unders. We saw some big game spreads that were released today, and we'll hit your tweets when we come back as we, in Arnie's words, kick off the week with Arnie and Plank. Stick around. It's Fox Sports Radio.
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22: The Boston Red Sox won their fifth game in a row tonight, beating the Dodgers in L.A. again, 8-4. Red Sox hit four solo homers. New L.A. pitcher Tarek Skubal is due to start on Tuesday at the Cubs. The Cubs acquired pitcher Kevin Gausman from Toronto tonight. The Cubs sent pitcher Jameson Taillon to the Blue Jays in a separate deal. The Yankees got infielder Luis Garcia from the Nationals. The Rays acquired pitcher Freddy Peralta from the Mets. Major League Baseball's trade deadline is Monday at 6 p.m. Eastern Time. The White Sox won at Tampa Bay 9-1. Yankees 2-1 winners at the Cubs. Houston won its sixth game in a row 7-3 over the slumping Texas Rangers, who are now 2.5 games back of first place Houston in the AL West. The Houston Texans signed veteran defensive end Jadeveon Clowney. In the WNBA, Minnesota won its 10th straight game, beating Indiana 108-100. I'm Steve DeSager.
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2: All right, here we go. Hour two, Todd Furman's return. In exactly 20 minutes from now. So yeah, we're excited about that.
3: A different analogy. Maybe I didn't give you a good enough analogy in hour number one. Let me say you're the emperor and you're eating turkey legs and steak and all the food and you're getting fat, living high off the hog, and the rest of us are peasants and we don't get any food and we're getting sick and we're dying off, okay? You understand now what I'm saying?
2: You're the Dodgers. No, because you have the money to spend and you're not spending it.
3: That's not true either. Like you said,
2: you're telling me these owners don't have the money to spend and they're not spending it.
3: No, I think there's only really about... It does depend on the market size. I think that has something to do with it.
2: No, it doesn't. It's the every single owner is rich as hell in Major League Baseball. There's no Mark Davises before he moved to Las Vegas.
3: Right.
2: So whenever you're like, oh, they're the Kings and we're just the paupers doing a little dance for them. No, you're not. Every owner in Major League Baseball is filthy rich.
3: Then why is there going to be a lockout next year?
2: Because they don't want to spend.
3: Well, who's making them spend then?
2: they need to spend more. And they don't want to. So that's why there's going to be a hard cap. And they want everyone to be equal. They just absolutely, positively don't want to put the money out. And the Dodgers said, hey, we got a little break here with our TV deal. We're going to spend the money. Everyone has the opportunity to spend as much money as they want. And listen, every owner in Major League Baseball, Arnie, has money. Every single one of them. There's nothing that's stopping them from spending. Now, granted, can you do 10 years, $150 million contracts? Probably not. But Kyle Tucker kind of sucks. So, I mean, in all honesty, I mean, there's those times whenever you have that kind of money that you spend, you're like, oh, okay. You know, maybe it wasn't the best. It wasn't the best investment that you've made. So, I don't know, man. It's I understand what you're saying and how it's being presented, but you're presenting the owners as the poor little ones who won't go out and spend the money. And I don't see it that way.
3: Yeah, I mean, I don't know how many of them can actually pay the 10-year, $500 million that...
2: Not many, guess, probably.
3: Yeah.
2: To more than one guy.
3: Is it Scott Boras? Is that who his agent is? Is that who the Scoobles agent is?
2: Well, I would assume it is. Isn't he the agent to everyone?
3: We should get him on the air one time. He's a very... I've had him in studio once. Very intense guy. Very intense guy. Very smart guy. I got to be honest with you. I mean, obviously, he knows what he's doing, but very intelligent. You know, he knows exactly.
2: Yeah. So can I just ask, since you have this great tie with him, when did you have him in studio? What year was that?
3: A million years ago. I think it was close to a million. I think it's when we was walking around with A-Rod, that book. Remember when he had that encyclopedia book that he was showing to people about how A-Rod deserves all this money? So he's going to do it again. He's going to make a fortune. I'm off Scoobles, no doubt about that.
2: Now, there's a couple of, I guess you could say, helpers that you have here on the X that want to do something to help get you involved in a survivor pool.
3: Oh, really?
2: Eric, maybe this is more of your price range. At least it is mine. He says, I get in a survivor pool each year, $10 entry, up to 3 entry per person, winner takes all. I could send a link if you want it.
3: Yeah, absolutely.
2: There you
3: send
2: go.
3: The link. Yeah, let's
2: $10
3: go.
2: In. Doug writes, sounds like Arnie needs some ethics training. That might be the case. I guess Arnie wants you to find a Procter and Gamble. Well, he was looking for a Procter out there as well, too. Gunny, who's this Phil McCracken you keep talking about, Arnie?
3: Phil Krackenberger. He's on the network. He's like a real gambler. I like him. I like Crack. He really knows what he's talking about. I don't know what he picks percentage-wise, but all these guys are close to 60%. I guess that's the... that's the mark they go for.
2: Jeff Schwartz tells a great story. And I don't think Jeff would mind me telling this, and I don't think Bill would either, that like out of nowhere, they'll be kind of chatting, you know, doing the Sunday show, the BetMGM show. And all of a sudden, Bill will go, all right, I got an over-under. Or I've got a total that we're betting right now. And literally, it's like everyone stops because either a piece of advice came in, or they might be talking about a game at 3 o'clock in the afternoon at 3 Central Time. And then also Bill's like, all right, right now, we got this. We got to put this in right now. I love listening to that show. You should be on that with all your great picks, right?
3: What about Pat McAfee using some inside information on his show to make a bet and win a lot of money?
2: Oh, what was... I missed that on the Roman numeral rundown today.
3: I didn't have it on the Roman numeral rundown, but he, you know, and he's being called out for it too. He had somebody on his show. He found that, I think it was where LeBron was going or something. I think Shams tweeted him, and then he went ahead and bet like Philadelphia or something to that effect.
2: Is that... if that's frowned upon in the sports world, in the poly market world, or where was he? Do we know where, or do you even... is this one of those where you just have enough information to tell the story and that's it, and you don't have any more to add to it?
3: I don't have the whole story. I'd have to look up the story. I wasn't ready to talk about that, but yeah, he did. People were calling him out over that.
2: Mustang Mania, who's one of my favorite, subscribers, contributors to this program.
3: Okay, I found it.
2: Okay, and real quick, he says you have to physically go to Circa to bet the football survival pool. So, Arnie, fly out to Vegas, meet up with Bernie Fratto, get it on.
3: Let's do it. Arnie doesn't have
2: a way to get to the airport. Yeah, are you closer or further away from an airport now that you've moved from Vermont to Connecticut?
3: Oh, I got tons of airports around
2: me. Okay.
3: JFK, right. LaGuardia, I'm good to go. Let's do it.
2: All right, so what's the
3: McAfee
2: story that you brought
3: faced,
2: up?
3: McAfee faced public criticism after joking on air that a heads-up text from Shams Charania prompted him to place a plus 700 legal wager on LeBron James's free agency destination before it was publicly announced.
2: Huh.
3: 7-1 odds. Wow.
2: It's not bad. You can make a little money on that.
3: I think he bet 100,000, but I'm not sure of the amount.
2: Well, we need to get him to join us in this grandissimo event that our Rob G was talking about. That might not be too bad. All right, listen, Todd's coming up here in a bit, so we gotta fix the place up a little bit. Let's get caught up on some of these X submissions and tweets to the show. It's the best way to get in touch with us, @StinkingGenius1. I'm at Plank Show Everyone go follow us at Fox Sports Radio. Colin asks, guys, are we going to go all in on Tony Romo tonight or not? Again, another story that's not on the Roman numeral rundown. You don't have Kyle Shanahan. You don't have Tony Romo. You don't have Baker Mayfield. What's going on?
3: Well, I thought we were going to be, you know, everybody was talking about baseball.
2: I thought everyone was going to talk about your pick is what you thought.
3: I thought everyone was going to talk about your pick. Yeah. You know, as for the Tony Romo thing, I do have one question about this, and I did see the video. My question is, what did he blow? What was the number
2: he blew?
3: Exactly.
2: Yeah.
3: And now you're punishing a guy where you don't know if he was legally drunk or not. You don't know what he blew and what he would have blown. There was no test given.
2: Well, I mean, Arnie, not to intervene here and like go to the legal side of it, but I mean, they did take him through the entire process, and the officers observed things. And you know, when you refuse to blow, and again, I'm not an attorney or a defense attorney, but I've, studied this enough because, fear, you kind of set yourself up to be questioned whenever you say, hey, I ain't blowing. Now, if you have nothing to hide, you blow like crazy.
3: Well, the only thing I had to hide was I wasn't feeling well and I drank a bunch of cough medicine.
2: I mean, you come up with a one in a million opportunity in that front. So, I mean, you have to understand why people would. And if Tony Romo was like, hey, I'm going to take some time away from CBS, and he probably knows too, right?
3: No, he probably does. I understand that. But look, we're just straightening out. Before you fire somebody, you better be damn sure that he was OWI, and that's what happened. Otherwise, I don't think he's going to lose his job. It really comes down to that. Allegedly, this is like a loophole, or not a loophole, a way to get out of the contract, because I guess he hasn't been that great the last year or so. And, the predicting thing that's kind of getting old, and maybe they paid him too much money. I'm not sure if that's the reason why. If it is, that's kind of bogus, if you're asking me.
2: Sure.
3: But I do think he'll come back this year. I don't think they'll try to get rid of him for good, to be honest.
2: Will he be celebrated when he comes back?
3: I think people will be happy to have him back. I don't think anybody's going to attack or be mad about it, to be honest with you. I mean, nobody got hurt. You shouldn't drive while intoxicated. But we have no proof that he was legally intoxicated.
2: Jimmy V's three tonight is very much on point. He says a player strike will cost Major League Baseball millions more fans than 94 strike did. Number two, the NFL is designed for parity and no dynasties, but the great franchises still make it work. And number three, Arch Manning will not be a New York Jet, but maybe a Miami Dolphin.
3: Oh, wow. That means he thinks Miami will have like one of the top three picks. Probably, maybe.
2: Are you kind of starting to buy into the hype that Arch might not be the number one overall pick?
3: Yeah, I am. I'm starting to buy that. Even though I called it, how many years ago?
2: I think you've called it in the last three drafts.
3: When he was in eighth grade?
2: Had him going number one. Well, here's the thing. He's going to have a really good year. And Texas is going to be preseason number one. I still think there's a chance he might come back to school next year. I mean, I really, we'll see. But Dante Moore's got a great chance to have an outstanding year. Julian saying, I haven't given up on the South Carolina quarterback. I really like Darian Mensah quite a bit. But, dude, I cannot wait. Are you trying to come up with some different phrases for Arch? What was it, ache for Arch or something like that earlier? What'd you come up with on the Arch Manning tank conversation you had for your Dolphins?
3: I forgot what it was.
2: Miserable already. For Manning or something like misery for Manning?
3: But let me ask you this. What's going to happen if on the second game of the year he has a horrible game at home to Ohio State? Then what happens?
2: The same thing probably that happened last year. Everyone says, oh, he's terrible. And
3: he's overrated.
2: And he's overrated. And he's a bust. And then he'll come back and have a pretty good rest of his season. Texas's schedule's tough. Tougher this year than it was last year. I mean, not only do you – Texas State's pretty good this year, too. And that's who they open with. So I'm all in. I'm all in on Arch. I think he's going to have a really good year. Colin writes, to defend Arnie a little bit, he feels more like just a New York Mets fan than he does a baseball fan. Would you say that's fair?
3: For the most part, I mean, I do like baseball. And I will watch some of the Yankee games, the Dodger games I'll watch. The Red Sox have been on a tear. Like I said, I do have MLB up, but he's right. I'm not watching the other teams like Tampa and Pittsburgh and all that dreck. I'm not watching those teams.
2: The other day, I've gotten to a habit of watching the MLB Network, and I like their, you know, they'll show games, but they also have their kind of red zone channel. And they were showing a couple of managers, and I looked at them like, I don't know who that is. I have no idea who that guy is. And whenever I looked at him, I thought, honestly, whenever I saw him, I thought, is that the dude that used to be the head coach of the Angels? Is that their old manager? And I started to go through the list of managers in the National League, and I realized I don't know any of these guys. I mean, yeah. I obviously there's some like Terry Francona, you know him, you know Craig Mattingly, Council. Yeah, yeah. Walt Weiss has been around for a while. You know, Mattingly's the interim now with the Phils, and everybody knows.
3: I mean, what do you really do? You just take the scorecard out with the
2: right
3: starting lineup, and that's pretty much it.
2: If I were to say Warren Schaefer, would you know who he's the manager of?
3: No.
2: Yeah,
3: no.
2: Exactly. What about
3: Schaefer Beer? I love Schaefer Beer.
2: He's the Rockies manager. And the guy that they kept showing that kind of threw me off a little bit was actually Torrey Lovello. And I was like, oh, wait, I actually know who he is because
3: right.
2: Dude went to the World Series not too long ago. But if I were to say Clayton McCullough,
3: big
2: would
3: old
2: you
3: Clayton.
2: Know who he's the manager of?
3: Big old Clayton, of course.
2: I was the same way. So, listen, I'm as guilty as, you know, he's a Marlins yeah. manager, by the way. It's just, it's
3: Marlins
2: wild.
3: Have a team. I didn't even know that. I'm kidding. I'm kidding.
2: Here's one. This is from Brendan. The Dodgers are now overwhelmingly favorites to win it all. And we can thank the other 29 teams for being cheapskates and putting profit over winning. The Dodgers should go down in baseball lore as one of the most well-run teams in baseball
3: you
2: know, history. That's
3: you keep Brady. Saying that everybody could have signed them because they have the money, but he didn't want to go anywhere. He wanted to sign with the Dodgers. So what's a fair analogy here, Chris, is would you give up your prospects, say three of them, just to rent somebody for the last 50 games or 40 to 50 games? That's the real question. Because if he went to Milwaukee or the Mets or whatever team, he's only coming back to becoming a free agent signing with the Dodgers. So do you want to give up that type of
2: maybe
3: prospects
2: so.
3: For that?
2: Maybe so. It's a great question. And then this real quick from Bobby X, who writes, fun AI fact. The Dodgers are just three games over 500 against potential playoff teams. That includes tonight's 8-4 loss to Boston, which completed an ugly three-game sweep of the Dodgers. I calculated the records from the Dodgers' full 2026 game log and the current MLB standings.
3: What
2: so,
3: the
2: in
3: hell
2: other
3: does
2: words,
3: that even mean?
2: They need a Tarek Skubal, is what he's saying. Yeah, they got to get a starting pitcher to get over the hump.
3: Is
2: they
3: he saying
2: them.
3: Not playoff teams, just potential playoff teams?
2: Well, I mean, when you look at, he's got 43 games there right now. So, you don't want to just automatically, I was trying to pull up the standings here real quick in Major League Baseball, but you just don't want to immediately eliminate somebody because, right, they're a game out of the wild card. So I would assume that he still included, say, in potential playoff teams for the Dodgers, like the Padres and Marlins, who are a game and a half back of the wild
3: card. Who are the Dodgers beating? They're 26 games above 500. They got to be beating somebody.
2: Well, there's a lot of bad teams in baseball.
3: And they lost three in a row, too.
2: And they just lost three in a row. So Dave Roberts' seat's getting kind of hot there a little bit. That's sarcasm. Everybody calm down. All right, we got a break. When we come back, more of your tweets and your X submissions to the show tonight. But Todd Furman is back. He makes his triumphant return to Sunday nights right here on Fox Sports Radio.
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9: Bright lights, said it gonna set my soul.
11: I don't know if I'm gonna get a question in tonight, Todd, because Arnie's so excited that you're back, and so am I. Todd Furman's in the house. Welcome back, Todd. Hope you've had a great summer. He's gonna join us coming up here in mere moments. But I gotta say one thing.
12: Yeah.
11: I'm pretty excited to dive in some of the early numbers we have for college football. Now, I know you're all about the free season, but today, and maybe this was late last night too, we started to see some of the games of the year and the spreads that were released. Interesting. The Michigan Wolverines are a 2-point favorite over the Sooners in week two. Kind of. Now, I don't see many Arizona games on here, Arnie, unfortunately, that we can talk about. Yeah, but Todd Furman.
12: I have a sleeper from the Big 12 conference, by the way.
11: Oh, do you? Who is it? Arizona?
12: BYU.
11: That's not a sleeper. They're like picked to finish second in the league. Gonna give me a sleeper. Give me like Kansas State. That's a sleeper.
12: You mean so many people figured it out? They have every returning starter on offense and defense too.
11: I mean, yeah, we've been talking about this for 3 weeks. Todd Furman joins us right now. Here he is back. Todd, I saw him there now on all these early numbers that came out from the games of the year. I think who was the South Point that released it? Is there value in some of these, Todd? Are you anything that really kind of caught your eye, or have you even had a chance to look? I was blown. Texas, a 6.5-point favorite over Oklahoma, blew my mind. Tennessee, Alabama being a pick'em, blew my mind. Notre Dame, a 9-point favorite over BYU on October 17th. Some big numbers out there.
13: Well, we'll have time to pick apart BYU. I'm not nearly as bullish on the Cougars as a lot of people are. I think they got by with some smoke and mirrors last year. With Bear Bachmeyer and his physicality, you don't love that receiving room. So I actually think that number is fair, especially if Notre Dame goes in there. And the sources that I've spoken to kind of indicate it won't be a night game in Provo, which will help the Irish quite a bit if that's indeed the case. But in terms of the game of year numbers that you're referencing, Chris, it's all about bankroll. And for those folks that have the liquidity that can tie up their money months in advance, if you happen to find numbers that you feel are 3-4 points off of your power ratings, you can definitely get ahead of the curve and give yourself some ample opportunity to either get out of those positions or beat the market as the games get closer. But I do think even for the casual fan, it's a fascinating exercise that you alluded to kind of get a better indication of exactly how odds makers view some of the teams in the top 5, the top 10. And while we may think that a lot of these teams are very close in overall skill set, as you indicate, odds makers feel differently about the way that they're assessing Oklahoma and Texas going into the season. Of course, before we see Texas week two at home against Ohio State and Oklahoma on the road in Ann Arbor for the return game, and a game where they were able to bully the Wolverines last year.
12: I was going to ask you, I think people are already putting down money on the Texas-Ohio State game. You like that game already, or is it just way too early for you?
13: I don't have a real strong opinion on the game. I think it's a fair number with Texas being a short home favorite in that particular spot. We know what Texas was able to do in the transfer portal, bring in a bevy of difference makers on the offensive side. When you look at Hollywood Smothers, one of the top running backs in the ACC, they get a true number one to pair with Ryan Wingo and Cam Coleman, who I think a lot of people forget was kind of 1A and 1B with Jeremiah Smith when they were coming out of high school. And we'll see if Coleman has an opportunity to assert himself with an actual quarterback that can throw a forward pass, unlike what he dealt with during his time at Auburn. Meanwhile, for Ohio State, I've been a Julian Sand detractor, and it got me in a lot of hot water with Buckeyes fans throughout the course of last year. But I think we saw some of his limitations when they stepped up in class in the conference championship game against Indiana, and then, of course, when they lose to Miami in the college football playoff. So a fascinating game for a variety of reasons. And, look, I can't argue with Ryan Day and him identifying coordinators because we saw what he was able to do with Matt Patricia on the defensive side. But color me a bit more skeptical to see if Arthur Smith wants to run the ball on first and second down and take the ball out of his playmaker's hands, knowing that Ohio State is a heck of a lot deeper receiver than they are even in the backfield.
11: Man, these numbers, just one final thought from me. The odds makers really, really, really like Texas. 6.5-point favorite over. And I know, Todd, these lines are going to move quite a bit. Tuesday, we're going to get the coaches poll. I expect Texas to be number one in that. Are you buying the Texas hype right now in more in-depth with the Camp Colemans of the world and with the Hollywood Smothers and with what they've done with Arch in another year? Is that a team you're buying into right now?
13: Their schedule is going to be the biggest challenge that Texas is going to be faced with, and it can go one of two directions. You win that game at home against Ohio State, and suddenly you have an inside track to the college football playoff.
1: 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Here's Manny Munoz.
11: I am Manny Munoz. Thank you for tuning in to iHeartRadio's Communities. It is our weekly public affairs show where we try to bring you conversations that'll help you better understand important issues or maybe just some interesting topics. Either way, I do hope you'll stick around for the next half hour. And if you have any comments, questions, or suggestions, please feel free to reach out on Instagram. My handle is at IOD Manny. That's at IOD MANNY. Now, let's get on with the show. For years, doctors have warned that antibiotic resistance is one of the greatest public health threats to our time. Now, if you watch television, home medical kits containing prescription antibiotics are being more widely marketed. New questions are emerging about whether it's really necessary and the unintended consequences. Let's bring in our expert. He's Dr. Peter Papadakis, professor of anesthesiology and critical care at the University of Rochester. Dr. Papadakis, good to talk to you again. I appreciate the time.
3: Not at all, my friend.
11: For people who haven't been following and might not have even noticed that these home medical kits with antibiotics are being sold all over television, why is it raising so much concern for doctors?
3: I think it's a two-bit diagnosis. These companies say that you should, through the pamphlet, match your symptoms and take the antibiotics or the antivirals. So there's no chest x-ray, there's no labs. There's no determination whether or not this is a bacterial infection or a viral infection. Obviously, viruses don't respond to antibiotics, and specific antivirals are for specific viruses. So there's no connection with that. So the patient is not getting proper treatment. The other very, very important problem is we have a worldwide problem throughout the world of antibiotic resistance from the unregulated giving of antibiotics to agricultural animals, chickens, what have you. It's in our food supply, but also in many third world countries, people take antibiotics without seeing a doctor. You can pick them up at the pharmacy. So what has been shown is that close to 1.2 million deaths annually are occurring due to antibiotic-resistant organisms in the ICU. And more than 5 million, this is a factor that has contributed to the death of the patient. The World Health Organization has also stated that we're spending over $1 trillion treating antibiotic-resistant organisms throughout the world. So this is a major problem that these companies send lay people these antibiotics in the mail, and you kind of self-prescribe yourself.
11: Right.
3: You know, am I going to take penicillin or something else? So it's a major problem.
11: Not only self-prescribe, self-diagnose, which I think is the bigger problem, is it not?
3: That is a big problem because obviously, you know, it's for convenience. This is not, you know, I'm sorry, we don't have a national catastrophe where there are no clinics open and you can see a clinic and get an x-ray or a lab test to tell you whether or not what kind of infection you have. The other problem is people don't know what about the drug-drug interaction in terms of allergies. If you're allergic to penicillin, you might not be able to take some of the classes of antibiotics that are included in the kit, and you may actually kill yourself through an allergic reaction.
4: On the surface, these kits sound, and the way they're marketed, it's like it's a smart idea so we can all be prepared, especially in light of the pandemic. You don't know what might be coming out there, but you're saying they're doing people a disservice.
3: Yes, I completely agree with you that they are doing a large disservice because, again, a lay person is not going to be able to figure out whether or not they have a viral infection or they have a bacterial infection or pneumonia. Pneumonia, we make the diagnosis based on lab tests and a chest x-ray. Mm. I greatly doubt people at home are going to do a chest x-ray on themselves.
4: Couple more minutes here with Dr. Peter Papadakis, professor of anesthesiology and critical care at the University of Rochester. How much of a problem are doctors that give patients antibiotics just to kind of get them to shut up, even if they don't have some sort of bacterial infection? I know there are cases of that.
3: Yeah, there are cases of that. There's a lot of, especially people in private practice, you'll get a bad reputation if the patient doesn't leave with something.
4: Right.
3: What we do at the University of Rochester and many other academic centers, we have urgent care centers. People come in and we actually counsel the patient. I think taking 5 minutes to explain to them that they have a viral infection and antibiotics won't work. It's bed rest, fluids, and you know, chicken soup. And that's all you need because you don't have pneumonia. The right. chest x-ray is clear, and you're going to get sicker.
4: Why is it so difficult to know whether someone has a virus or a bacterial infection or something else? Can you tell without some sort of testing?
3: Usually you need testing and also diagnostic abilities. A physician, a nurse practitioner, and a PA, obviously, is if there's a lot of viral infections in the community, are geared towards looking at that. Bacterial lung infections usually occur in elderly people, immunosuppressed people, people with long-standing lung disease. And again, discussing that with a licensed professional, be it a physician, a nurse practitioner, or a PA, is the way to go.
4: You talked about antibiotics in agriculture earlier. Can you kind of expound on that? Why does that matter in terms of human antibiotic resistance?
3: Yeah, it gets into the food chain. You know, a number of years ago, we had a lot of data that came in. Farmers were buying antibiotics. You could buy through veterinary mail order houses antibiotics. So you were giving it to your sheep, your beef cattle, your chickens,
4: right.
3: and all those antibiotics, whether or not the animal had a real infection, you thought this would make your animals healthy. And what actually it did, it started the whole cascade of antibiotic resistance because it got into the food chain. We ate the beef, we ate the chicken, we ate the lamb, and that, you know, that was in our food chain. So we developed resistance to large classes of bacterial infections because of such a widespread use of antibiotics. Remember, when antibiotics were first started, basically during World War II, they were given to select patients for select reasons, not widespread to, you know, every chicken on your farm or every beef cattle on your ranch.
4: Right. We've been hearing about antibiotic resistance or warnings about antibiotic resistance for decades now. Have we actually seen any of the consequences of what that would look like?
3: Yes, as has been reported, we've had close to 1.2 million deaths worldwide
4: because
3: per year.
4: Because of antibiotic resistance?
3: That is correct.
4: Right. What would you say to somebody who buys one of these kits and they're like, well, it's just one course of antibiotics. It's not going to create a bigger problem unless, you know, I take many more courses of this treatment.
3: Well, what's going to happen is people are going to have these antibiotics. So, you know, you're going to take the antibiotic. It's going to get into your body. The bacteria that you may be exposed to may become resistant to it. So even one-time use of the wrong antibiotic just increases the risk. Because when, in my practice in the ICU, 1 in 6 laboratory-confirmed cultures in the U.S. demonstrate a level of resistance to first-line therapy. Mm. So if I continue using the same antibiotic that it's resistant to, it becomes even more resistant. So a patient is not going to know whether or not they already have a resistant organism in their body.
4: Right. A couple more minutes here with Dr. Peter Papadakis. He's professor of anesthesiology and critical care at the University of Rochester. Why I've been, you know, to Mexico and stuff and other countries where you could just get antibiotics and other drugs just over the counter. That's not the case here in the U.S. Why are these kits that are being sold, widely marketed now on television with antibiotics, even legal to be sold?
3: Because they're circumventing our traditional system. And what needs to happen is the FDA and state pharmacy associations need to start looking at this. Mm-hmm. You know, they're under the radar right now. I think our political base, our regulatory base needs to understand that you can't get narcotics like you used to get in the 1920s and 30s from Sears and company. We have regulations in place. We need to, these regulations, I think the regulatory agencies need to look into these companies that are advertising on TV. I was amazed when I started writing this article with my colleague, Dr. Glatter, that the FDA hadn't done anything. You know, you would think somebody from the FDA is watching television at night and noticing, you know, the nice lady trying to sell you antibiotics over the TV.
4: And it's not only the nice lady, there are big, big name, well-known doctors that are hawking some of these products. That's an even bigger concern because people have grown to trust them.
3: That is correct. Yeah, they have somebody who, you know, uses their MD credentials, but it's kind of a nefarious thing because an MD, a PA, or a nurse practitioner understand that that's not really proper practice.
4: Fair argument that these kits are designed for someone who might not have quick or easy access to medical care. Maybe people live in rural areas. Do you buy that argument?
3: You know what? I have a vacation home up in the Adirondacks, which is basically very rural. But every town up here has a doctor's office or a small urgy center where you can see either a physician or a PA nurse practitioner. So I don't buy that argument. I also don't buy the cost argument of going to the doctor's office because these kits are not free in the mail. They cost hundreds of dollars.
4: Sure.
3: So if it's a financial concern, sending this company several hundred dollars for your home kit,
4: right?
3: It's not a cost saving.
4: Fair enough. If somebody decided to put together their own emergency medical kit, whether it be for a hurricane or other natural disaster or whatever, or even for travel, what should be in there and what shouldn't be in there?
3: Going to a tropical medicine doctor or a sports medicine doctor and saying, you know, I'm going to be up in the, I'm going to be hiking in Nepal and I need, you know, for bacterial infections or whatever, they're going to look up what's common in those areas that you're going to.
4: Sure.
3: We're not talking, this is more a survivalist thing. I myself, prior to traveling to, Southeast Asia, met with one of our tropical medicine doctors, and he said you should have, you know, 7 days of this. You know, you need anti-nausea medications. You know, these are the infectious things that are available, or the parasites. I'm going to give you a shot for malaria. You understand that's being prepared and, again, using somebody who's an expert.
4: And I guess that's the bottom line, right? If you can't trust your doctor, who are you going to trust?
3: You are 100% right. AI is not a, or Google, AI or Google is not a replacement for an individual patient getting individualized care from a trusted health practitioner that they've been using for years.
4: The last message you'd like everyone listening to remember before they ever take an antibiotic that isn't prescribed by a doctor who's examined them?
3: Don't take it. Seek out healthcare. I even tell patients if they have antibiotics at home, don't give them to Aunt Bertha, you know, if she's getting sick, or your children.
4: Right.
3: You know, you may be 100% wrong and make things worse. If you get a

0: handle is at IOD Manny. That's at IOD MANNY. August is Spinal Muscular Atrophy Awareness Month, and while SMA was once considered one of the most devastating genetic diseases affecting children, the last decade has brought some remarkable breakthroughs. We're going to talk about that in just a moment as we're joined by Jamie Gibson, Chief Development Officer for the Cure SMA. The website is curesma.org. Jamie, I appreciate the time.
1: Thank you, Manny, for having me. I appreciate it.
0: Let me ask you this. What is the difference for somebody who might not be familiar between spinal muscular atrophy and what most people know of a certain age, at least, muscular dystrophy?
1: For sure. It really has to do with the motor neurons and how those are impacted in spinal muscular atrophy. When people are born, you are developing your motor neurons, which impact the muscles that you use to eat, breathe, to walk, to crawl, etc. And during the time from birth to 2 years old, all of your motor neurons are developed in your body. And by the time you're two, you have all the motor neurons that you're ever going to have. And so someone who has SMA is somebody who has they're missing what we call the SMN2 protein. Mm. And depending on how many copies of the SMN1 protein they have will kind of determine how many motor neurons their body actually will make in that time period. And so it is about the development of those motor neurons that happen during that time frame that will impact, you know, just how somebody moves, breathes, eats, et cetera. And so it's really important that it's such a critical time and why the new genetic therapies have made such an impact to our community.
0: For people who might be hearing about spinal muscular atrophy for the first time, how many kids does this affect every year in our country?
1: So we have approximately 9,000 to 9,500 people who have SMA. We currently see about, 200 to 250 children who are born every single year. Mm. The great news is that as of 2024, SMA is able to be identified on the newborn screening panel. So those who get that tiny little blood prick on their heel, it is in that panel, and we can tell right away who has SMA, which is fantastic. Prior to that, you know, you would have to have onset of those different types of milestones that a child were missing in order for us to tell if somebody potentially needed to be tested for it. So today, thanks to all of our treatments, our actual adult population now outweighs our children population, with 64% of those 9,500 people being adults these days, 18 and over. Yeah, it's fantastic.
0: Wow. Every state now requires newborns to be screened, right? That's a big deal.
1: Correct. It is a big deal. And now Puerto Rico is adding it to their newborn panel. We also received that some of the European countries are looking to add it to what they are calling their newborn panel. And so it is such an easy thing to add to the panel, you know, but every country, every state had to get on board and be able to have the technology to be able to do it. So we're really proud of that momentum.
0: Yeah, the big accomplishment there. SMA, though, is still considered a fatal disease in its worst forms. How you talked about some of the treatments. How is everything changing because of the new treatments that are becoming available?
1: Absolutely. Thanks for asking. So we have seen the mortality rate in the past decade. That's when the first genetic therapy came to market, has dropped by over 60%.
0: Mm. Wow.
1: That is huge. So yes, we definitely were the leading cause of infant mortality before these treatments. And now when a baby is born and they are tested, they are given a treatment within days instead of months or even years to, you know, that it took before to find that diagnosis. And so, as I mentioned earlier, those motor neurons, time is motor neurons. Every single day that those motor neurons are not created in the body is more time and more complications that a child can have. So it's crucial that they're getting that diagnosis right away and that their care team is identifying it and getting them a treatment within, you know, right now the average is about 21 days post-birth.
0: Speaking with

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6: 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How could she have just gone down there and accidentally died? How could there have been no marks on her?
7: All theories are out there, you know, everything from murder to UFOs to Bigfoot.
5: This season on Blood Trails, we're following the trail of seven cases that start in the field and end in the shadows, where missing persons reports, half-buried evidence, and whispered suspicions blur the line between hunting story and homicide.
8: I just instantly started freaking out, yelling to the world, what's going on? 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I mean, I'm out in the middle of nowhere. I had no idea what was going on.
5: From the frozen woods of Maine to the mountains of Montana, from an archery opener gone wrong in Wisconsin to a father's last walk through the Minnesota deer woods. Each story begins with a hunter stepping into the wild, but not all of them come back.
8: 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What do you say? 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And all it was pop.
5: 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Blood Trails.
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10: What's happening, fellow sports fans? It's Andy West. Let's look back on this day in sports history, August 3rd. We'll start off in 1960, where history is made as the Cleveland Indians trade manager Joe Gordon to the Detroit Tigers for their manager, Jimmy Dykes. It was the only manager-for-manager trade in the history of baseball, and it didn't help out either team. Dykes managed the Indians until 1961, while Gordon left the Tigers immediately after the season to coach the Kansas City Athletics. Today in 1996, Andre Agassi, the Dream Team, and the U.S. Women's 400-meter relay team win Olympic gold medals in Atlanta, while the American men's 400 relay settles for silver. And today in the year 2000, 3 months before the start of the season, the Orlando Magic acquire Grant Hill from the Detroit Pistons in a sign-and-trade deal for Chucky Atkins and Ben Wallace. Hill, along with future All-Star Tracy McGrady, were supposed to lead the Magic to prominence in the Eastern Conference. However, Hill's 7-year, $92 million signing didn't turn out very well. Hill played just 202 games in his 7 years in Orlando.
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6: What is it that you thought your brother did for a living in those years?
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8: That is William Michael Bulger, or Billy, as he's usually called. His 18-year reign as president of the Massachusetts Senate is still, to this day, the longest tenure in history. Once his historic run was finished, he became the president of the University of Massachusetts. He has also received his Doctor of Jurisprudence from Boston College Law School, and he has more than 20 honorary degrees from a wide variety of esteemed institutions. And despite all of these accomplishments and accolades, what William Michael Bulger will most likely be remembered for is something that was largely out of his control. It is the one thing in life that is out of everyone's control. Family.
9: They were lucky they didn't try to do nothing.
8: That is James Bulger. You may know him better as Whitey. Billy's story would never be complete without Whitey, and vice versa. But there are more people involved than just the two brothers from the Old Harbor Village Housing Project in South Boston. To examine the lives of the Bulger brothers, one must examine the brutal deaths of 19 relatively unknown souls. This is a story about evil incarnate. This is Dirty Rats.
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The magic elixir of the late night, early morning hours. A reminder, this show is also on YouTube. That is why there are many cameras.

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1: On the night before Halloween in 1975, 15-year-old Martha Moxley was murdered in the Tony Bellhaven neighborhood of Greenwich, Connecticut. She was rich and beautiful and loved by all who knew her. For decades, despite intense media scrutiny, police failed to make an arrest. In 2000, 25 years after Martha's murder, her one-time neighbor, Michael Skakel, was arrested. He'd been 15, like her, at the time of the crime. He was also a cousin of the Kennedys.
2: A teenage neighbor and friend of Martha Moxley.
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1: 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I watched the news. I read the articles. Of course Michael Skakel killed his next-door neighbor Martha Moxley. He beat her to death with a golf club. I knew it. And if you followed the case like I did, I bet you knew it too. My name is Andrew Goldman. I've been a journalist for 30 years. I got involved in this case in 2015. But here's the thing. Once this story got its hooks in me, it wouldn't let me go. 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
7: 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They built the camps and detained them.
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7: The answer is the Clippers.
6: Horrible.
3: That is the top answer. 40 points. It's Maller Militia Feud.
0: And come on down. Let's play the feud. We have Heavy Metal Kevin. Here's a fan favorite who hasn't called in a while. Hello, Heavy Metal Kevin.
8: Yeah! Heavy Metal! Woo!
0: Hold on.
8: Let's go!
0: Hold on, hold on. Lorena, pick one or two. One or two.
9: Number two.
0: All right, you have picked our friend, Coach Russell from the Orlando area. Hello, Coach Russell.
10: Hey, good morning, Ben. How you doing, brother?
0: If I was any better, I'd be Heavy Metal Kevin, but I'm not. Well, let's play the game.
10: I'm ready to go.
0: Okay, here we go. We've got Kevin and Coach Russell. Lorena, quickly.
9: Number three.
0: Number three. All right, here we go. Name something you did on a Saturday morning back in the day. Your name is your buzzer.
8: Kevin.
0: Watch
8: Charger.
0: Yeah, that was the number one answer. All right.
9: Yeah.
0: Kevin, go again. Go ahead. Go ahead, Kevin. Keep going. Stuff you did on Saturday.
8: Number two.
0: You took a bowel movement. Is that on there? No. Coach Russell, name something you did on a Saturday morning. Number one answer was watch cartoons.
10: Read the newspaper.
0: Read the newspaper. Is that on there? No, that is not a...
8: You can't read.
0: All right, calm down. No, you can't read. Go ahead, Heavy Metal Kevin. Go ahead. What do you think?
8: I watched WWF wrestling.
0: Yeah, that was on there. Yes.
9: Wow, why is that on there?
0: I don't know. Well, it was back in the old days. The other answers were ride bikes. Random. Went to the arcade and went out and
9: played the streetlight.
0: Yeah, played outside. Yeah, all right. Well, Heavy Metal Kevin wins.
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19: Russ Faria was charged with a crime that he swore he did not commit.
20: No, I did not do this. I do not know how this happened. I did not do this. I was not involved with this.
19: Just after Christmas, Troy, Missouri, 2011.
21: The jury was left with no alternative, and in most people's words, the husband did it. Who else would have?
19: The prosecutor said it was rage, greed. We wouldn't be here if the answer was that easy.
21: In my opinion, an innocent man got charged with murder, and then it sort of snowballed from there.
19: I'm Keith Morrison. I've been a correspondent for Dateline NBC for 25 years. And in that time, I've never seen a story quite like this before. As we investigated this saga of murder, greed, lies, things became personal. What happens when a true crime show becomes part of the story? We could never have imagined.
22: I've worked on other cases that have twists and turns, but I've never worked on a case like this with so many twists and turns that were completely unpredictable.
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24: The Red Sox hit four solo homers Sunday night and beat the Dodgers in LA again, 8-4. Boston's won five straight games. New Dodgers pitcher Tarek Skubal is due to start on Tuesday at the Cubs. The Cubs acquired pitcher Kevin Gausman from Toronto, while the Cubbies sent pitcher Jameson Taillon in trade to the Blue Jays. The MLB trade deadline is Monday at 6 p.m. Eastern Time. The Yankees got infielder Luis Garcia from the Nationals. The Rays acquired pitcher Freddy Peralta from the Mets. The White Sox won at Tampa Bay 9-1. The Yankees were 2-1 winners at the Cubs. Victories for Seattle and San Diego. Houston won it sixth in a row, beating Texas again 7-3. Houston now leads the AL West by 2.5 games. The Houston Texans signed veteran defensive end Jadeveon Clowney. Saints wide receiver Jalen Polk retired. In the WNBA, Minnesota won its 10th straight. I'm Steve DeSager.
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10: 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Those men, trusted educators, football coaches, and twins, are now facing more than 50 charges related to alleged child sex abuse. 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
1: No, you can't. You cannot.
0: LeVar Arrington, Jonas Knox with you. Coming up top of next hour, we'll call it about 10 minutes from now. Somebody is open

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2: 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Coldness and heartlessness are undermining today's suspense movies. The end. Don't go see it. 0 stars.
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3: This is in German. Do not buy unless you speak German. As you can tell from this review, I speak English and not German. Because we won the war.
2: Well,
1: and some pretty useless tips.
0: Oh, and it's wall-to-wall profanity and vulgar language.
4: Can't you just make a movie about mobsters where they don't swear?
0: We'll uncover some startling truths. September 11th was still more than a week away.
4: He claiming Mr. Rogers had something to do with 9/11?
3: I think he's not claiming it. I think he's about to prove it, Greg.
0: We'll go on a journey of self-discovery.
4: Night of the Comet is one of the greatest movies.
2: Yeah. Well,
3: no, it's not, but
4: I immediately back off this.
0: And confront our own shameful opinions.
4: Why should the pros who get, at least they get paid for it? I want to do this for free. Like, my opinion on, what was that band that I really got out in front of?
3: The New Radicals.
4: The New Radicals. Yeah, I was like, I think this guy's like the next Stevie Wonder.
1: But mostly, it'll be a bunch of nonsense like this.
4: Yeah, use Bing.
3: Use Bing.
4: Let me Bing it.
3: Yeah, I'm going to Bing this.
4: Bing?
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6: Major League Baseball's trade deadline is Monday at 6 p.m. Eastern Time. Luis Garcia, Nationals infielder, goes to the Yankees for 4 pitchers. Garcia has 23 homers, 76 RBIs this year. The Yankees won 2-1 at the Cubs. The Cubs acquired pitcher Kevin Gausman from Toronto. Toronto was beaten at home, giving up 4 runs in the ninth. St. Louis 5-1 the final. The White Sox won at Tampa Bay 9-1. The Rays acquired pitcher Freddy Peralta from the Mets. Atlanta won its 5th game in a row. Houston won its 6th straight. Boston won its 5th game in a row. 8-4 at the Dodgers. The Red Sox hit 4 solo homers. New Dodgers pitcher Tarek Skubal is due to start on Tuesday at the Cubs. Cincinnati beat Pittsburgh 10-2. Winner Chase Burns is now 13-1. The Houston Texans signed veteran defensive end Jadeveon Clowney. And in the WNBA, Minnesota won its 10th straight. I'm Steve DeSager.
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0: shot with that told him don't put the dog up there, and the dog guy and the dog were all on the same flight. Yeah.
1: Dogs can't eat trail mix, by the way.
0: It was trail mix.
1: You can't. I mean, dogs, this dog toxic.
0: It was Chex trail mix. That's what he was eating.
2: Well, that one doesn't have peanuts in it, right?
1: Yeah, no, that one doesn't. That I was thinking actual trail mix.
2: That should
0: was,
2: be okay.
0: It was Chex.
2: Yeah. Not Wait, the one with M&Ms. Better.
3: Dogs can't have peanuts?
0: They can't have chocolate.
2: They can't have chocolate.
4: Boss hogs do that stuff all the time.
3: Brady, why do you give your dog Jif? That doesn't make any sense. I don't understand. You can't. They can't have
4: can't
3: that. I just don't know why you. I just surprised that you would take that approach. It feels like a bad. Dog
0: imagine, yeah, imagine Brady having his dog on the bar.
4: He's getting big.
0: He's getting pretty big, huh?
4: Yeah, he is.
0: That's pretty cool.
4: He's stealing. He's stealing my little son's grilled cheese right off the plate. I was like, damn, all right.
0: Give me that.
5: When life's busy.
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0: Pear, Lambeau City, El Paso, San Antonio, and Silsbee, Texas, or wherever you may be listening. This is a Longhorns Monday edition of the Morning Kickoff right here on Sports Radio AM 1300 The Zone and always free on the iHeartRadio app. We are 33 days away from the start of Texas's football season, but football practice starts this week and Sark enters year six. Can it happen? Just like some of the others, the SEC has taken some hits, but is it warranted? The MLB trade deadline is upon us, and the Rangers, well, they couldn't handle the Astros. Preseason game starts this week, and it is time for some football. I am your host, Mike Harbaugh Harge. My co-host is normally the WWE Hall of Famer and recognized as the world's strongest man. He's normally Mark Henry, but instead we got the second strongest man, and it's our guy, Eric Henry of Horns 247. Good morning, E.
1: Good morning, Harge. Appreciate you having me in the studio as always.
0: Always ready. And we've got our guy Ronald on the boards. And if you want to be a part of the show, all you got to do is text the word Texas, followed by your message to 81530. 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Also, if you want to voice your opinion, all you got to do is use that talkback feature on the new and improved and always free iHeartRadio app. If it's good enough, you might hear it on air. But if it's not, we'll talk bad about the message that you left. But we do want you to focus on using the talkback feature because coming up during football season, we're going to be giving away prizes and you have to use the talkback feature. We want to get you involved with the show. Speaking of getting involved, 33 days until the kickoff of football season, E. But one of the biggest stories that is happening right now is obviously recruiting. Jabbar Jalouk is like DJ Khaled right now. He is sitting there telling everybody another one. And for those that are wondering what I'm talking about, well, we'll just let you hear from the player himself as he has decided to make his commitment to, well, I'll let him tell you.
2: Has been one of the biggest decisions of my life. After a lot of prayer and conversations and reflection, I know where I want to call home. With that being said, For the next 3 years, I'll be taking my classes to the University of Texas.
0: All right, I wanted to ask you this, E, because right now you're looking at Landon Williams Callis from Richmond Randall is somebody that a lot of folks either have as a four-star, I believe your service at CBS and 24/7 Sports. They have him as a four-star. You have other people have him as a five-star. My question to you is Jalouk, one of the most important hires that Coach Sark has made thus far, especially on the recruiting trail?
1: Yeah, super quick, Harge. You know, I just want to say, young fella, I always laugh when I see them say, you know, next 3 years,
0: yeah,
1: right?
0: Yeah,
1: you know, they say what they chase is 4 years. No, wait, next 3 years, you know. Just calm down, young fella. But that aside, no, to your question about Jabbar Jalouk, that position, running backs coach, is always an important hire because in major college football, right, you got to think about it. Those guys, your running backs coach, usually your DB's coach in whatever facet, those are usually guys with ties to a Florida, a Texas, a Louisiana, the Deep South, right? Mm-hmm. Where you're going to not only get running backs like a Landon Williams Callis, but you're going to get kind of those premier skill position guys, right? But in specificity to Jabbar Jalouk in Texas, I think it was an important hire because you kind of take a look at the position, quiet is kept, Harge. It's the third running back coach in 3 years,
0: boom,
1: right? You know, of course, you had Chad Scott last year, you know, and then Tashard Choice, right? Leave Tashard Choice was one of the top recruiters and top coaches at his position. Didn't work out necessarily the way you want to with Chad Scott. But I think before I get specifically to Landon Williams Callis, with Jalouk, you take a look at his recruiting background, it's a little bit mixed, right?
0: Yep.
1: You know, you take a look at his history with being the primary recruiter. It's mostly running backs. Of course, his you know, kind of star pupil is Jaden Ball, right?
0: Of course, Florida.
1: Who was at Florida. And for those who don't know, super quick, I don't know if you caught this, Harge, we spoke with Jaden Ball at Media Days, and Jaden Ball admitted, he said he thought about coming to Texas.
0: Absolutely.
1: Right? But Jabbar Jalouk said, hey, you don't have to follow me. But you take a look, you know, he's played a part in DJ Lagway's recruitment to Florida.
0: Yep.
1: Grant Delphit, you know, Trevor Etienne, those types of talents. I think the biggest key for me, right, A, Landon Williams-Callis is a great pickup for Texas. It's one that's needed, especially with kind of the unease with Easton Royal and see what's going on there, right? Is he flipping to LSU, so on and so forth? But also, one of the things I think is important is Jabbar Jalouk's ties to Louisiana, right? For those who don't know, he was a longtime high school head coach at Edna Carr, which is one of the prime programs in New Orleans. I think having that tie is going to be huge for the program to get types of talents like these that you're going to be fighting against LSU for and Ole Miss and so on and so forth. So overall, it's been a win, in my opinion, for Texas.
0: Well, the biggest win for a lot of Texas fans is the fact that Texas beat out Texas A&M as well. So when you start to look at the recruiting dynamics and where Texas is, and right now I believe they got 22 commits in that class of 27, a bunch of five stars, a ton of four stars, and guys that they're going to develop along the way. I think this is something that is, I always say this, and those that have known me throughout my time here on radio here in Austin, Texas, I'm cool with the commitments, but it makes me happier when they're on the campus, when they sign the letters of intent, because the recruiting is going to continue to happen regardless of where you're at, especially in this day and age of the NIL, the ability to go out and raise the funds, so to speak, and make it more enticing for a lot of these kids. Because you mentioned Easton Royal. Is he somebody that a lot of folks think that LSU might be able to flip?
1: Right.
0: What happens there? And to your point, I think this is good for the recruiting classes. I do want to ask you this, because one of the things that we're looking at as well as people that are looking for recruits, you're also looking for those skill players. If, sure. In your opinion, is he one of those guys that's a home run hitter when he gets in open space?
1: Absolutely. I mean, you take a look at his frame, right? We have him at 24/7 Sports, have him at 5'7 and a half, a buck 90. I know the height may be a little short for me personally. You know, it's funny, we were off here before the show. We were kind of talking about, you know, favorite players and guys from different eras and so on and so forth. I'm a big Maurice Jones-Drew fan, right? Because that was a guy, you know, kind of that muscle hamster quite build. But Landon Williams-Callis has some of those similar capabilities. Can, you know, handle the ball out of the backfield as a receiver. Can run between the tackles. I think it's that type of player. And listen, you pair him, and the reason I didn't touch on this earlier, but another reason I think is an important win for Texas for right now is we'll see what happens with Easton Royal. We know Monshon Sales decided to stay home and go to Indiana.
0: Yep.
1: The backfield, Hollywood Smothers could return for another year, but he could be a one-and-done guy. Riley Brown, this is entering his final year. You want to have that established,
0: is
1: right?
0: It with the rules that are out there?
1: Yeah, you know what? Hey, my last year of playing college football was 2010. Who knows? I might have eligibility left, right? it's a good point, Harge. But no, you want to establish the backfield because I have a guy like Derek Cooper in tow. You pair him with a Landon Williams-Callis. I think you feel real good about your backfield in terms of being able to produce. And then Adia Bell, right? We'll see what happens with the quarterback, but that's a nice trio for, quote unquote, the future Texas football.
0: And I do want to bring this up too, because we'll get into the conversation about the eligibilities and how things have always changed. But you also look at the ability to keep guys, being able to lock in, have your recruit and say, hey, you know what? This is where we are. This is what we're going to do. And I'm staying with my commitment to the University of Texas, because I don't see Texas getting worse as far as the amenities, what's going on here, and being able to raise the funds. But there's a lot to look into as this season. It could be either help get more recruits, or it can hurt the recruiting as well if Texas can come out and have the season that we all are thinking Texas can have. So that's another big win for the University of Texas, them getting an in-state player from Texas A&M, continuing that tradition of the running back room at the University of Texas. And to your point, We got a lot to look into when it comes to Smothers, Brown, and Cooper. And, oh, yeah, Michael Terry's back there as well, and some of the other guys, Ryan Niblett. There's going to be some opportunities for some guys to play. Exciting times on the 40 Acres. As we talked about, the Texas will start practices this week. We'll get a chance to start breaking it down. But coming up next, I got my guy Eric Henry sitting in for the world's strongest man, Mark Henry. Camp is here. We're going to talk about it. This is year 6 for Coach Sarkisian. Can he pull off something that has happened a couple times here in recent history? And I'll get your thoughts on that and so much more. We'll also talk MLB baseball. Trade deadline is today. More players are getting more eligibility. We'll get my man Eric Henry's thoughts on that and so much more on a Longhorns Monday edition of the Morning Kickoff, right here on Sports Radio AM 1300 The Zone, and always free on the iHeartRadio app.
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0: We'll have the Hard Knocks Life where I'll be talking Major League Baseball. A lot going on with the trade deadline. The Dodgers, they're ruining baseball. No, they are not. And I'll give you my reason, and Bryce Harper will give you his reason as well. We got my guy Eric Henry of Horns 247 in studio with us today at 8:34. He will open up his notebook and give you the latest on what he's been covering for some time now. But Texas football is back on the field this week. We're getting closer and closer to the start of the football season, 33 days away. Deontay Foreman, what's my linebacker's name? Golly, he's one of my favorite ones, too. Johnson, not Derek Johnson. The fast one. You weren't here.
1: Okay.
0: You weren't here.
1: I'm going to try to help you out, but
0: yeah,
1: I can't.
0: Yeah, Johnson, he was the linebacker. He was 33. He's another one of those great players at the University of Texas. But we're in year six when it comes to Coach Sark. And everybody's talking about this football team, the expectations, the recruiting class, the transfer portal. This is the time where we get a chance to see it. Well, there have been two coaches in the recent times that have won the national championship in their sixth season. You know who they are, E?
1: I don't remember off the top of my head.
0: Kirby Smart.
1: Okay.
0: And Ryan Day.
1: Okay.
0: They have each won the national championship in their sixth full season at their school. Kirby Smart got the job in 2016. He won the national championship 2021, defeating Alabama, and then Ryan Day got the job in 2019 and wins in 2024. So when you start looking at these teams and how they were able to get this done, they had to have great players. They had to have great seasons, obviously, but the execution was finally there. Texas has the talent on paper. We've seen it. Texas went out, got Will Muschamp, brought him in to be the head coach of the defense where Coach Sark can focus on the offense. Is this the time for the Texas Longhorns? And I know you don't have to put a number on it yet, but is this it for Texas?
1: Well, listen, you know, I've been on the record of saying I do believe Texas will play for a national title this year. I will see about an SEC title. Right? I put my phone on silent, but that, all right. You know, it's live, folks. It's live radio.
0: I was just had his name for you.
1: Oh.
0: Gary Johnson.
1: Okay.
0: Gary Johnson, linebacker. That's right.
1: Okay. To get back to that answer. With Texas, I think, will play for a national title this year because, quite frankly, you just take a look at the talent, right? The top-end talent. This is a team that could have five All-Americans. You talk about Arch Manning. You talk about Cam Coleman. You talk about Raheem Biles, not Sheem, Raheem Biles. You talk about Colin Simmons. You talk about Trevor Goosby, right? That's top-end talent right there.
0: Yep.
1: And then you talk about, you know, bringing Will Muschamp to be the head coach of the defense. I'm going to come back to that point in a second because I think there's, while you noted the statistic, two coaches, one national titles in their sixth year, very recently, Kirby Smart and Ryan Day. There's another statistic I want to come back to in a second. But when talking about those two winning national titles, A, Kirby Smart winning his national title, you can't compare 2021's college football to now.
0: Right.
1: The landscape, I know it sounds crazy, it's only 4 years, but the NIL landscape, the everything landscape is so much different even just from year to year, right?
0: Yep.
1: With Ryan Day, I think that is comparable because when you look at 6 years, Harge, that not only gives a coach time to get a full 4 years with his guys, right? His classes, a full 4 years, but also to turn over some of those guys, right? And then kind of build the depth that is needed. And I think Texas, in my opinion, if they win a national title this year, that is where it's going to be established. It's not just the high-end guys, but the depth. But real quick, I'm going to come back to that stat I mentioned with Will Muschamp being the head coach of the defense. There has not been a head coach in very recent history who has been a primary play caller, whether offense or defense, who has won a national title. The last was Jimbo Fisher when he won at Florida State. That was in the 2010s.
0: Right.
1: You mentioned Ryan Day. What's one thing that Ryan Day did? He gave up play calling responsibilities. I'm not rehashing that argument because Steve Sarkisian, pass back to you, has already said he's not doing that, right?
0: Yeah, he made that perfectly clear.
1: He's made it clear he's not doing that. But I think that's a key thing to note, is that while, yes, 6 years gives you a lot of time to get your guys in, it's still a big responsibility that hopefully Will Muschamp, being the head coach of the defense, will allow Steve Sarkisian to expand on game day.
0: So I wanted to, I'm glad you brought that back full circle, because of the fact that he did mention that he wanted to make sure that he got a head coach for the defense. He said it multiple times during his availabilities in the spring. It gives him the opportunity to really dial in on the offense. But as the head coach, you're the CEO. Aren't you supposed to oversee a little bit of every single part of it? Still be in charge. Now, I know he'll be there, be able to call times out and all this other stuff, but he doesn't want to be looking over his shoulder to make sure that the defense is doing what they're supposed to do when he can go over to the sideline and kind of get everybody lined up. If something was missed, he can go to the bench and say, hey, guys, this is what we're doing. That, to me, that looks different in itself.
1: There's an article on ESPN, and forgive me, I can't remember who wrote it, but they talked to a bunch of head coaches who recently gave up play calling duties. And one of the things they pointed out is the coaches, I think Kenny Dillingham was one there. It's a great article. I wish I knew who wrote it.
0: I think I saw that just recently. Yeah.
1: But one of the things some of those coaches pointed out is giving up those responsibilities allowed them to be more of a CEO on game day, right? I don't want to keep rehashing this. I know I've taken some heat from Texas fans with this. I thought it was really damning, Harge, when Steve Sarkisian came out and said he didn't want to be on defensive headset on game days, right? Or excuse me, I did not on defense, but have to be on defensive right. headset as much as he was, right? That's an indictment of your defensive coordinator, basically saying, hey, I'm having to come over and worry about certain things that I don't want to have to worry about. So to your point, I do think there's a measure of being the CEO, but I also think if Steve Sarkisian can, for all intents and purposes, say, hey, I know Will Muschamp has it, right? That should allow him to be more present on the offensive side. Because remember, when you're the play caller, you basically are the offensive coordinator, right? You need to be doing the things that an offensive coordinator would do. So I think ideally for Texas, this should allow him to be more present in a way that, using his own words, they're not my words, they're his words, that he wasn't able to be on game days in the past.
0: And I'm interested in that, the fact of him being able to call the plays. Was he missing something? Was he so worried about the defense and trying to be on the headsets that he wasn't prepared for the next series and going back out and really dialing in on some of the play calls? Because he'll tell you, there were some that he goes back and self-evaluates, he missed. He wasn't ready. He wasn't locked in on what play needed to be called at the right time. Maybe it was just a lack of execution. Who knows? But this is going to be another telltale sign of what this team can or cannot be with him at the helm. Now, I'm not saying anything crazy, so I know that y'all are listening over there at the University of Texas. I'm not calling for Sark. I'm just saying this is one of those days that I know for a fact that he's looking forward to, because he has every piece that he could ever want in the toys to go out there and execute those plays. The running back room is electric from the paper and the highlights. You look at Cam Coleman, worth every penny. We've heard that from multiple players on what he's doing. This is year four of Arch Manning in this offense. There should be nothing in this offense that Arch doesn't know about.
1: Yeah, and Harger, I do want to sneak this in, right? Because I got to be fair to Sark. When you talk with other coaches, they will say, you almost universally, there is not a more talented play designer Absolutely. In college football than Steve Sarkisian. What's the difference between play designer and play caller? I guess that the devil's in the details there, right? But to your point, with all of the talent that is there on offense, you would hope, if Steve Sarkisian is such a talented play designer, this will allow him to be able to expand and be the type of play caller he was, say, maybe 2020, yep. 2019, when his teams were averaging 45 points per game in Alabama.
0: That is it right there. Everybody's looking at it. But again, goes back to your point. It's a different day and time in college athletics where I think everybody, this probably is the most level playing field for a lot of teams, because they can go get what they need and what they want and make sure that it fits the pieces that are out there. But putting Texas in this position with the battle that is about to happen with this offense and, of course, what the defense is going to do with Will Muschamp is firmly putting Texas in the conversation as an SEC contender for the championship and, of course, a national championship. If Sark is on, it's going to be a fun, fun year. When we come back, the competitive balance of baseball is being threatened by the Dodgers. Yeah, whatever. I'm going to give my thoughts on what people are saying, the trades that are happening, and oh yeah, it's deadline day in Major League Baseball. Movers and shakers on a Longhorns Monday edition of the Morning Kickoff right here on Sports Radio AM 1300 The Zone and always free on the iHeartRadio app.
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15: Several baseball contenders are trying to bolster their teams with the trade deadline looming today. Among the starting pitchers on the move, the Cubs snag veteran Kevin Gausman from the Blue Jays, and the Rays pick up Freddie Peralta in a deal with the Mets. The Yankees, meanwhile, have added a bat, picking up slugger Luis Garcia from the Nationals. And NFL training camps continue. The workouts are getting more physical, with several teams beginning full contact practices today. I'm Adam Cool.
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6: Welcome back to the morning kickoff right here on Sports Radio, AM 1300, The Zone. My guy Eric Henry sitting in for the big fella. He will be back tomorrow bringing it as always. He's been at SummerSlam having a good time. You can see him all over the place on social media. But I wanted to get into this because today is the MLB trade deadline. 5 p.m. is the end of the trade deadline, and there has been a lot of moves already in Major League Baseball. None bigger than the LA Dodgers making another move to go get a top-of-the-line pitcher. Tarik Skubal has now been moved to the LA Dodgers. He will pitch tomorrow. He joins Shohei Ohtani, Yamamoto, Blake Snell, former Tampa Bay Ray, and Tyler Glasnow. And people are losing their minds. And the reason why they are losing their minds is because the Dodgers are aggressive in free agency, trading, and making sure that they have a great product on the field. Now, a lot of people are saying, look at their salaries. Look at how they're doing this money. They're deferring a lot. Hey, that's the way you continue to do business, by deferring. Now, I also look at it this way in the fact that there are a lot of teams that could do the same thing. Everybody in Major League Baseball has the ability to do exactly what the Dodgers are doing. You can't be afraid of it. And the reason why I say that is because if you look throughout the history, it happens. You look at the Red Sox, they're spending, they're competing. The Yankees, they're spending, they're competing. The Dodgers are being able to do the things that they have wanted to do because they're not afraid of the money that is involved. Now, I want you to hear from Bryce Harper. Bryce Harper, who is probably one of the best players in baseball, was for a while, but he is somebody that is understanding of the way the finances are being shelled out.
7: I'm not saying I want to be a Dodger, right? Like everybody's, oh, you know, that's crazy. No, they do it the right way because they draft well. They get guys in their organization that are Dodgers. Like there's teams that like, you know, like, oh yeah, that's a Cardinal. Like he definitely plays like a Cardinal. Oh, this guy plays like a Dodger. This guy plays, you know, like a Philly. Like there's certain teams and certain individuals you get into your organization. You're like, he's going to be a guy for us because he matches the mold of our team, our city, our organization, right? When the Dodgers go out there and do their job, and yeah, they have more money than everybody. Like I get that. But you still have to put pen on paper and go out and play. Like, you can't just be like, oh, yeah, we're better than everybody. Like, no, you still have to go out there and do your job and play well and whatever. They run it the right way. They run a business. They're smart. They understand what they need to do off the field, on the field, in their clubhouse, you know, management, everything. And so they do it the right way. And I think more organizations can learn from them how to run their organization because they do draft well and they do things the right way in their minor league systems that make their players great too. They have some random guy that comes in and throws six innings in the postseason like it's nothing.
6: So here's the thing. Those players that they've gone out and gotten, those players were let go by their organization basically. Mookie Betts was traded because the Red Sox were cheap and didn't want to sign the extension. And he was an all-star. He was an MVP. The Braves chose to Olsen over Freddie Freeman. Freddie Freeman goes. The Angels refused to pay Ohtani. The Yankees wouldn't pay Yamamoto. They decided they wanted to keep Gerrit Cole. There's so many. The Rays, your team, did not want to pay Glasnow. They were worried about him. The A's DFA'd Max Muncy. They picked him up. The Cardinals great gave up on Edmund. And now the Tigers did not want to pay Skubal. So why are y'all mad at the Dodgers for taking advantage of a system that everybody has access to? So I don't look at what the Dodgers is doing is bad for baseball. What I look at is the GMs, the ownership groups, and the people that are making these decisions that make it easy for the Dodgers to go get these guys. That's the problem. And for the returns on what they're not getting, They're getting top prospects. Bryce Harper told you. They're developing their guys, and you want them, so go get them because you want them on the cheap, and you don't want to pay top-line guys. And E, I'm going to turn it over to you because you, as a Tampa Bay Rays fan, you have seen this all too often, and they've had bad spending instead of smart spending.
4: Harge, I'm going to address that, but I'm going to pass the rock back to you super quick. Just answer this for me. As someone who spent over a decade playing professional sports, I'm going to assume, you can say yay or nay, you don't have to say the team,
6: right?
4: But I'm going to assume you have played for organizations that you could tell were focused on being a winning organization, and you played for some organizations that were trying to turn a profit.
6: Yes.
4: Say,
6: because I played for a bunch of teams. So yes, I'm on there.
4: My point is this. In professional sports, but especially baseball, do you want to be a winning organization, or are you focused on your bottom line? When you bought this team, or how you operate this team, is it on, hey, I want to make money, or do I want to win games? And the fact of the matter is you can do both. As, you know, Bryce Harper, and we talked about this off air, right? Winning games, 9 times out of 10, will put butts in seats, or at least generate more ways for you to get revenue.
6: Right.
4: But it shouldn't be upon the team, you know, or the fans to be your sole source. Go out and put a winning product out there. Use my Rays as an example, right? Some of the bad spending they've had over the years, right? How about invest in the guys that you've developed, right? You heard about Bryce Harper saying guys who play like a certain player of that organization. I would argue that Carl Crawford and Evan Longoria and, you know, James Shields, Tyler Glasnow, et cetera, these are guys who've been homegrown and built. And the last thing I'll say, I know we're coming to the end of the second, Harge, but look at the Miami Marlins. I still Florida Marlins in my mind, right? The promise was, get us a ballpark. Get us a ballpark that we can get all the revenue and whatnot, and we'll invest in the team, right? Bad spending. And now they're pulling back, right? That shouldn't be on fans.
6: Right.
4: It's on organizations, in my mind. So I completely agree.
6: Yeah, and that's the one thing that I continue to look at when you start to see how certain teams fade at the end of the year and how other ones get stronger is because they're willing to go out and show their fans, I want to win. You want me to come and spend all this money with my family to come and watch the game, buy season tickets, be a part of an organization, yet you're not doing everything on your end to make me want to spend my hard-earned money, which is getting harder and harder to get, to go and spend it on baseball that you're not trying to be excited about, can't do it. And that's why I think when people say that the Dodgers are ruining baseball, no, you need to go talk to those owners that are not trying to create a product that you want to be a part of every single night with them season tickets. Dodgers are doing what they're supposed to do because the rules allow them, and everybody's like, they're going to cause us to go to strike. No. That's not the reason why the strike is happening. And as somebody who was part of the strike, I know better. When we come back, we're going to continue the conversations. The Astros handle the Rangers. And mama, there go that man again. Yeah, Yordan being big Yordan. Right here on the Morning Kickoff on Sports Radio AM 1300 The Zone, and always free on the iHeartRadio app.

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9: Just before midnight on Saturday, February 19th, 2005, Danielle Imbo and her friend Richard Petrone left a crowded Philadelphia bar. 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
9: 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The FBI called it murder for hire.
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9: 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Allegations were made, and lines were drawn.
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text line, 81530, Texas, 81530. Leave your message and let us know your thoughts on what you see about the MLB, what's going on with that. And, of course, Texas football back on the field. Shout out to the high school students as they took the field today. Everybody's getting ready for football season. It's about that time. It's August, so that means we're getting closer and closer to kickoff. I wanted to get into this conversation because Major League Baseball, it's been hot. And a team that has been hot has been the Houston Astros. But you know who's been hotter? My guy, Yordan Alvarez.

0: They're 4-6 in their last 10, and now the Astros are in the league. But I want you to hear one more time from Yordan Alvarez, because now he leads the major league in batting average after this hit.
1: The All-Star break, as he has been remarkable. This guy is going the other way towards the line and left. Long run for Langford. That's a fair ball. Yordan is 3-for-3 with his second double of the day. Two of them have gone the other way.
0: Yordan ended up having three doubles and went 4-for-5 yesterday. Another big day for the big fella, Yordan Alvarez.
2: Hey, much needed, right? Now, I will say this, you know, I won't turn this into a, you know, WDA in Tampa, you know, another iHeart property, by the way.
0: But I
2: will say, you know, Junior Caminero, if we're making an argument for, you know, most exciting player, but I digress.
0: I like that, though. I like him. I like the fact of what he's been able to do, because Tampa is leading the AL East.
2: Correct. But to bring it back to the Astros, you know, here's the thing I take a look. You talk about Yordan Alvarez leading Major League Baseball in batting average. I believe he's leading home runs, right?
0: Yes.
2: Home runs as well, and RBI. This AL West race are just interesting, because the only way you're going to get in is you got to win the division.
0: Right?
2: Because I think the Yankees are sitting, 63 and I don't
0: 49,
2: know.
0: 63 and 49. Tampa's 65 and 46.
2: Right. So basically, you know, whoever flip-flops kind of there in the AL East, that's going to be your wild card one, right?
0: Right.
2: So between Houston, Texas, and the Mariners are still kind of lingering, that's going to be your way. You're going to get into the playoffs. And to bring it back to Yordan Alvarez, right, he is getting hot at the right time to try to spearhead his team in that race.
0: And they've done some things, too, with Jeremy Pena, moving him to the leadoff spot. Yesterday, he got a chance to DH. News came out that Carlos Correa is going to see a doctor on Tuesday. Hopefully, he can be released. He may be coming back. And those are the types of guys in your lineup that give you that punch. And if they can continue good pitching, and who's to say that they're not going to make a move today, as the trade deadline is at 5 p.m. today. Now, the Rangers, I really don't even know where to start with them, because they're a team that you thought at the beginning of the year they were going to be buyers. They were going to be guys that were going to be looking to bring in somebody else. Shout out to Nolan Kingman, former Texas Longhorn, got a call up this week. He is in the big leagues with the Texas Rangers, so shout out to that. But you start to look at these teams and you're wondering, to your point, Houston, Texas, and the Mariners. The Mariners are a team that always seems to get hot near the end of the season, and we end up having that one-game playoff between one of those two teams that are trying to figure out who's getting in. The biggest story in Major League Baseball, to me, has turned out to be the Chicago White Sox, a team that was awful, and now here they are leading the AL Central. And to your point, what you're looking at with the Yankees, the Rays, and the Red Sox, who have won 5 in a row, 8-2 in their last 10, another team that is getting hot. I think they just won. They won again last night in big fashion. So baseball is getting interesting, and there's a lot of opportunities for these teams to make their moves. Do you believe that your Rays have enough to hold off the New York Yankees?
2: I do believe they have enough, but the thing with this, when I take a look at the Rays team, right, is there's hitting, there's timely hitting, and you know, if you remember, the Rays recently had a little blip. They had like a 5-6 game losing streak. And then that situational hitting sometimes is something that concerns me, right? And you know, again, I'll spare the rant, right? But I've never been the biggest Kevin Cash fan,
0: right?
2: Which, you know,
0: former Round Rock Express player,
2: went to my alma mater of my high school. Went to my high school as well. I think come postseason time, that gets a little bit iffy with me. But I do think they have enough. But I think it's gonna be interesting to see. One, I want to ask a question real quick about the Rangers, right? What's your thoughts on Skip Schumacher in his first year? I know he had kind of a rough go at in Miami.
0: Right.
2: I said Florida again. What's your thoughts on him in his first year?
0: I think it's interesting because of the moves that they made in the offseason. I got a chance to go to spring training this year. Got to spend some time with Skip, and you know, he's a player's manager. But sometimes you don't need that. Sometimes you need somebody to keep the rails on the rails. You want somebody that is going to be able to lead these men into action. And for me, the inconsistencies of the lineups, like, but to be fair with him, he's had to deal with a lot of injury as well.

0: over there in Arlington. So to answer your question, I don't think he's here long.
1: Sure.
0: And I hate saying that because I don't like to see people who get an opportunity to manage and be in leadership positions to lose that. But this is a team with the pitching staff and the players that they have should be a lot better. You get rid of Marcus Semien. He's with the Mets. Mets are terrible. Is Corey Seager going to stay healthy enough? Is he on the trading block? Will Corey Seager get moved today? There's a lot of questions that need to be answered. Jacob deGrom, what are they going to do with him? You thought Uvalde was going to be the guy and help you out. He got shelled the other day, but right now the Astros are shelling everybody. So be careful what you ask for. Coming up next, hour number one is in the books. Coming up at the top of the hour, I got to ask Eric some questions about these temporary restraining orders that are keeping kids from 1982 eligible to play. I mean, not really, but we'll get into that. The NFL season starts this Thursday as we have the Hall of Fame game and so much more right here on a Longhorns Monday edition of the Morning Kickoff. Right here on Sports Radio AM 1300 The Zone, and always free on the iHeartRadio app.
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0: 2 of the morning kickoff right here on Sports Radio AM 1300 The Zone, and always free on the iHeartRadio app. WWE Hall of Famer and World's Strongest Man Mark Henry is out, but he will be back tomorrow. So we got Eric Henry of Horns 247 to join us. Make sure you stay locked at 8:34. We'll have Eric open up his notebook as he's going to break down some of the stories he's been covering over at Horns 247. Texas football is back at it this week. Exciting times. We are 33 days, Gary Johnson and Deontay Foreman days away from the morning kick. I mean, from the kickoff of Texas versus Texas State. We are the home of the Texas Longhorns, so stay locked in all season long. I wanted to get into this conversation, E, because college athletics is at, I don't want to say a crossroads, but you can say it's at a crossroads because of the temporary restraining orders, the ability to transfer. They're trying to get this Protect College Sports Act covered to kind of change the dynamic of what we've been able to see. But the ruling came out that a lot of players, whether it was basketball or even football, have these temporary restraining orders that they can also come back to their universities or enter the transfer portal, whatever it may be, but they're getting an opportunity to play college athletics again. Now, I'm at a point where it's like, what are we doing? Why are we bringing these kids back? What is it that is making coaches say, well, I might need to look at that if this guy's going to come in? I'm just confused about the whole thing. Can you shed some light on what you know or what you've learned so far during all of these deals?
1: Yeah. So, you know, I think probably the most crucial thing to do is just kind of go through some of the details of what exactly is in the Protect College Sports Act, should it pass. Right. Remember, right? You know, you still have a couple more steps to go to get this thing. But I'll give you just some of the headline bullet points, right? So you have the 5-year eligibility window with professional athletes barred from returning to college. So that certainly is a point. I know you, as a parent of an emerging athlete, you care about that for sure.
0: I do.
1: You have the reinstatement of the one-time transfer exception. In terms of, you know, some of the finances, you have the cap, right? It's going to go to a certain number. I still need to know, is that going to be a hard cap, right? Or can teams have the creativity to go in and around that, right? Some of the language in the NIL details is going to get worked out. There's one other thing I think is important for players, a national agent registry, which I think is key. Let me kind of explain that super quick, Harge. Yep. You know, you've heard Steve Sarkisian and others say, well, a lot of these kids, you know, at least in the NFL, you have to apply to be an agent, right? And you got to go through certain standards. In college right now, you know, Uncle Dennis could go be your agent, right? And he comes in, he's asking me for this kind of money. I do think that is key. Just for athletes, the commissions are capped at 5%. That's key, right? Because these kids, they don't need to be, who knows how much they're giving to agents right now, right? So those are some of the hardline things you kind of need to know. But in terms of what you talked about with the TROs, right, that is the thing that college athletics right now is a mess. I have no problem saying that. Why do you think people like Will Wade and others have no issues building their team with 40-year-olds?
0: Right.
1: You know, I'm being hyperbolic when I say 40, but building their teams with professionals.
0: 37.
1: Because people like Will Wade and others are seeing, like, they saw this coming down the pike, right? You need to get a hold in terms of, this is your eligibility period. This is when you can play. This is when you can't play, because now you have all of these kids, and I said this to you pre-show, you don't think now that the 2021 class of 2021 high school, for those who don't know, that they're going to come back and say, well, what about my 5 years, right? And the COVID kids are going to say, well, a lot of kids who graduated the COVID year,
0: right,
1: their recruitment was screwed up because of all the different, you know, state, you know, legislations and laws, you know, around COVID and whatnot. They're going to come back. So you got to get a hold of this thing. But I do think the College Sports Act, in terms of some of the bullet point issues, is a good fix, but it still needs to be fleshed out a little bit more in my mind.
0: Yeah, and the other part of it is, you know, you're starting to look at, to your point, the COVID kids that are still there, guys that are getting drafted and finding out that, hey, I got another, or not getting drafted, excuse me, but they're eligible to go to the NFL. Now they have a chance to come back to college and get this opportunity. It's really confusing for, let's say, a parent that is trying to manage the next level for their child. Okay, mom, dad, I want to go to this school, but the numbers, just like we just recently talked about, Kendall Weaver,
1: right,
0: and Jordan Pope, where they just got told, hey, yes, y'all can go back. Y'all were part of this lawsuit. Y'all are eligible to go back. Sean Miller, we got 15 roster spots that are already filled. There's no room for those guys. Those guys just graduated just recently, but now they have an opportunity to go somewhere else and play if a school has a roster opening. I saw the other day Chris Beard was talking about they still had spots at Ole Miss. They had coaching spots that are still open at Ole Miss. So this whole dynamic of college athletics and trying to get a rap on it, it has really changed the way people are looking at. When's the last time you heard somebody being academically ineligible? when is the last time you heard that?
1: It's been a while.
0: He can't play because he's not doing well in class. Where's that at now? It's not even taking place anymore. But you start to look at the sports as a whole, and yes, we want the free market. We want people to be able to, we all believe, I think, I'm not going to speak for you, but I'm sure you're on the same page. As a former college athlete, everybody deserves to get paid something for being there and for getting the opportunity to go to the school. But the parameters of it all now, I liked it when people were getting paid under the table. Let's just be honest about it. Because it was a different type of conversation. You were suspecting it. You didn't know the valuation of this player said is making this amount of money. We didn't know all that. We could just put our guess out there. Oh, you know, LeVar Arrington was one of those guys that was getting the bag. You know, just certain players that you looked at and you're like, well, this is a little bit different than what we grew up on.
1: Harge, one of the things that's kind of fascinating to me, right, and again, maybe because I work in and around college sports and haven't covered college sports for 11 years now, the NCAA is so short-sighted. And I love bashing the NCAA, so I appreciate having, a minute to do so now, right? They spent so many years trying to fight athletes getting paid that when, and this was a when, the inevitability came forth, that they had no preparations to account for this in Harge. Anyone could have seen that the moment that there was a structure for athletes to receive compensation, that a cowboy, I mean that, kind of pun intended, like Cody Campbell, yep, would come across, and say, hey, I got plenty of money. I can infuse this into my school. Larry Ellison, right? Well, okay, let's flip topics. I realize I shouldn't get myself in trouble there. I'll come back to you off here on that. But a people with a lot of money, right, who can fund their programs, right? It doesn't take a genius to see that, hey, they're going to come in and say, hey, I want to buy all these players, right? You could have seen this coming on the back end, but the NCAA spent so much time trying to fight against it instead of creating the parameters and guardrails to have a system to where it does not look like this.
0: Right. And that's why you go, everybody makes fun of that episode of South Park where Cartman is talking about, student athletes. Yeah. There's not even about that anymore. It's about, let's start to build our football team. Let's start to build our basketball, baseball, whatever team you want to see succeed. And now let's go out there and compete at the highest level. You mentioned the Cody Campbell situation where Cody goes out and Texas Tech wants to be at the top of the food chain. Well, they get to the top of the food chain, but then they forget there's a lot that goes with being at the top of the food chain. It's not all about the money. You got to make sure that you have everything lined out or else you're going to create a narrative that makes you or that paints you into a bad spot. Texas Tech, I'm proud of them being able to get to this point and be in the conversation, but you got to be able to handle the conversation when you get to that point. Now, all of a sudden, people are attacking your program, trying to punch holes in it. Now you're getting upset about it when that's the reality of where you wanted to be in the very beginning.
1: No doubt, Arch. No doubt about it. And also the other thing that for all of the things that folks do not like about college sports right now, it all comes back to this. I'll explain it super quick in 30 seconds, right? So much of college athletics is about spending, right? And who can get the biggest roster and all of the, you know, facilities and whatnot. That all comes back to the fact that these things cost money.
0: Yes.
1: Right? It's not like back in the day where it's like, hey, go play for a school. As you mentioned, you may get some money under the table. Fair enough. But you're going and the opportunities at the next level now that you've allowed all this money to get into college athletics, a topic I'll talk about, you know, at 8:34. That's when you have teams trying to get patches on their jersey and other ways to find funding right. to pay for all of these things, Arch.
0: Right. And the one thing, too, that I continue to look at and want to make sure that we all understand is every move needs to be calculated. It can't be just willy-nilly just running out there and talking about I'm about to be in the dance when – you still got to get past security to get into the dance. You can't come in through the back door and think nobody's going to notice. It's here now, and everybody's putting their chips on the table, and sometimes you don't want to have your chips exposed. So it's going to be interesting, and these numbers with these players being able to come back with this TRO, it's getting kind of hectic. But I would be interested to see which players do come back and how big of an impact that they can make for those teams. Are they the difference makers? Coming up next, NFL starts this week. We're 37 days away from the first real game, but we're a couple of days away from the Hall of Fame game. We'll talk about that, and the Cowboys have Super Bowl expectations, and there's a new player for D'Amico Ryans that is going to make a difference. 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

0: We'll have our guy, Eric Henry of Horns 247, who's sitting in for the big fella, as he will give you what's going on in his notebook, and you do not want to miss it. We got NFL football coming up this Thursday as the Hall of Fame game, as the Panthers will take on the Cardinals. But we got football. You could take a nap. It's going to be a Super Bowl rematch 37 days from now, as Seattle and New England will kick off the season in the regular season. But there is a lot of football that's being talked about. The Cowboys will have their first padded practice today, and the Texans have an open practice that will be starting at 9 a.m. As you know, the quarterback gets all the glory and he gets all the blame. Dak can't stop a defense, stop the other team's offense. So he still gets blame for what the Cowboys did last year, 7-9-1, did not make the playoffs, although they had a 4,000-yard passer, two 1,000-yard receivers, and a 1,000-yard rusher. They averaged 32.5 points per game, yet they could not win to get into the playoffs. But Dak still has Super Bowl aspirations.
1: It's the mentality of each of these men. As y'all said earlier, right, we've got 11 guys returning on offense, all the starters, and added some pieces. You can say, just seasoned the offense up a little bit, but some big changes came over in defense. You got a guy like Christian Parker, who's won a Super Bowl, been on a Super Bowl winning team, knows what it's supposed to look like, bringing that intensity to our defense. And then you got guys that have won in the past, and whether it be, Quinnen coming from winning programs, or guys just knowing what it takes and really wanting to sacrifice to do whatever it takes. At the end of the day, it's about manifesting things and putting the energy out there. When you play for this organization, trust me, these fans believe it, and that's what they want. And if you're not there, they're upset. And at the end of the year, 31 teams are upset, right? And there's only one. And so I don't know why anybody's running from it. Hey, let's put it out there. And if we're not, and if we're not doing it, if we're not being about that, then what the hell are we playing this game for?
0: That's what I'm talking about. Speaking, Dak, I've been waiting for this conversation to happen. Dak's letting you know with his chest what the Cowboys are thinking about, what they're planning on doing. But the realization of it is, you got to make the playoffs. Number one, that NFC East has always been one that it flips all the winners each year. If it's not the Eagles, it's the Cowboys. If it's not the Cowboys, it's the Commanders. The Giants got a new coaching staff. Harbaugh's coming in. So it's going to be a very interesting season. But optimism is true. When you manifest something and you believe in something, it can come to fruition for you. And Dak, I, as a Cowboy fan, and as long as I've been a Cowboy fan, listen, I was early enough that I was here. I got a chance to see all them Super Bowls. I was around for a majority of them. It's been a long time since I've had a good time, Eric, at the end of the year where the Cowboys are playing on that final Sunday of the season, whether it's the final Sunday of NFC Championship weekend or even getting to the Super Bowl. But this year just seems a little bit different. Jerry's talking about tinting the windows to make it not so bright in there. Should have passed some curtains in there when he built the doggone stadium. You think about what's going on in Philadelphia. A.J. Brown is out. As I mentioned, you got a new coach in New York. Are they going to be able to change? And is Jaden Daniels going to be healthy for the Washington Commanders? The Cowboys seem to be in a good spot, even though that schedule is not the easiest one out there.
2: Harj, listen, I'm not going to try and pick on the Cowboys, but I got to say this. All right, we're getting to a point in time where I remember when I was growing up, I come from a family of Jamaicans who went to New York, right? When I was growing up, my dad, New York sports fan, was talking about, the Yankees and the Knicks, and I would be like, Dad, they're bad or they're average. Like, we're starting to get to the point. Remember, when people talk about the Packers in the 60s, and you're like, that was 30 years ago.
0: Yeah, yeah.
2: We're getting to that point with the Cowboys where it's like, years. You can't tell someone who's under the age of, hell, I'm 34, so yeah. I don't even remember that last championship, but if someone, 5, 6, 7 years younger than me, they're like, that was decades ago.
0: Right.
2: Now that I've said that, Harge, because I know it's about that time where y'all start reminiscing about the championships. And I'm like, that was a long time ago. Look,
0: where's Michael Irvin when you
2: need him? Where's Michael Irvin, right? That's why you need those documentaries.
0: Exactly.
2: Here's the thing, Harge, right?
0: VHS tape.
2: Because they don't know about the White House.
0: Exactly.
2: No, it's Harge. It's going to come back to defense, man.
0: Right.
2: Like, Dak, only in Dallas can a quarterback play as well as Dak Prescott has played over the past, you know, half decade or more, and even longer. And ignore a defense that was horrendous, right? I saw a stat.
0: The worst.
2: I saw a stat the other day that said the Cowboys could have allowed something like 50, 60 less yards per game, and they still would have been last.
0: Right.
2: Right? So, to me, it all comes down to that. I take a look at some of the signings, right? Like Jalen Thompson and P.J. Locke on the back end. They did make some moves in the secondary. We'll see how that comes together. I don't want to, you know, rehash old debates and whatnot, but, you know, you kind of traded a generational pass rusher for, and now that comes back to bite you, right? So now you're trying to make moves. We all know the move they tried to make in the offseason to go get Max Crosby. That right. falls apart, right? So we'll see. But at the end of the day, this is all going to come down to defense. You know, football is a complementary game, to talk about Steve Sarkisian, right? Dallas ran the ball well last year. Can their offense help out the defense in some of the ways as well that you kind of need to?
0: And that's one of the things, too, that you start to look at and say, okay, can they be it? We're trying to figure out the number. Is it, do they need to be a top 10? Do they need to be a top 15? Do they need to be a top 20? I'm going as low as 20 because the offense is going to put up points if everybody stays healthy. There's some things that may be going on with the offensive line. We'll see what ends up happening there. Can Jaden Blue step up in the running back to be a complementary piece to what we saw from Javonte Williams last year? If Jaden Blue can keep his head on and be active every weekend, this could be something that could be special for him. But to your point, that defense, you go out and get a Rashawn Gary, who's been team captain number one since he's been there. You got Quinnen Williams and you got Kenny Clark. Now both of those guys are going to be together. You got the rusher Barnum, or the one from Michigan,
2: right,
0: that just
2: right.
0: came
2: Barnum.
0: In.
2: Barnum.
0: He is going Barnum. To be a monster, and people have already said it. Oh, yeah, Caleb Downs, a savant when it comes to defense. And then, again, you got the experience with Jalen Thompson, P.J. Locke. You still got Malik Hooker that is about there. You're trying to get the cornerback position locked up to see who's going to be the one to step up now that you got Diggs up out of there. This is going to be the biggest year for the Dallas Cowboys because of a Christian Parker who's come in, hadn't called plays, hadn't been the defensive coordinator yet, but everybody believes he is going to be the key to this team, kind of like what we talked about with Will Muschamp and what Muschamp's going to bring to this defense. So we'll see what happens there. But when you go to H-Town, they have continued to be great on defense. The one thing that they're trying to do is shore up their offensive line. And D'Amico Ryans think they may have found a guy that is going to do a lot of the dirty work on that O-line.
3: Keelan is a swarm player, man. I love it. Like, I love to see an old lineman and pushing guys downfield, still fighting to make sure he finishes. I love his mindset. I mean, that's what it should be. He cares a lot. You guys see it standing to the side. We see it. I watch it all the time, try to highlight him, you know, in our team meetings, because that's what we're looking for. When you have that type of mindset at O-line, it's a problem for defenders because you're just a pest and you can't get rid of guys. And that's what he is. He's a nuisance for the defense, and that's what he's going to be for us, and I love every bit of it.
0: That's Keelan Rutledge, offensive lineman. They went out and got him in the draft, and he is going to be a serious problem, and that's what they need in the running game.
2: Yeah, super quick. That is a Keelan Rutledge kid I'm familiar with because I covered him. He began his career at Middle Tennessee. Right. So we're kind of blending the conversation of working your way up. Right.
0: Yep.
2: They got him from Middle Tennessee, and also Fabiche Naiwu, who was at OU. He began his career at UNT. But
0: right.
2: but two guards that hopefully can spring the run game for Houston as well.
0: And they need that, especially with the moves that they made to go get David Montgomery to shore up that running game. Coming up next, we're going to hear from our guy, Eric Henry, his latest, what he's been covering. And can this happen? What? We'll tell you when it comes back. Right here on the Morning Kickoff on a Sports Radio, AM 1300 The Zone, and always free on the iHeartRadio app.
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13: Your Austin area weather, sunshine for your Monday, a high of 100, clear tonight, a low of 75, partly cloudy on Tuesday, a high of 101.
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0: This is where we would normally have our guy, the world's strongest man, D. Mark Henry, bring you his world's strongest take. But we're going to have our guy, Eric Henry of Horns 247, open his notebook on a subject that we all are curious about. And I kind of touched on it the other day. Take it away, E. Henry.
1: Yeah, yes, Harge. I know you talked about it the other day, but hey, I'm here live and in living color. That's right. So I figured I could talk about it here on the show. For those of you who are not up to speed, very recently, two very high name prestige programs, Ohio State and Notre Dame, signed deals to allow advertising on their jerseys. Now, when I say advertising, this is not going to look like NASCAR where they've got all types of patches all over the place. It's a very small advertisement, a patch. I believe Notre Dame signed their deal with SoFi, if memory serves me correct, for almost $20 million a year. And Ohio State inked a deal with $17 million a deal with J.P. Morgan Chase. Now, I want to make this clear, right? Because when I've brought it up that I think it is time for Texas Athletics to now eventually pursue a advertisement patch on the jerseys. For those who don't know, the NCAA rule is that the patch can be no bigger than 4 square inches, all right? 4 square inches, for those who don't know, that's less than half the size of a playing card, all right? So it's not going to look like some big, massive logo. It'll be smaller than the SEC patch that is on Texas's jerseys right now. But Chris Del Conte, a few years back, when asked if there ever would be advertising on the field, he said no. He then later had a change of heart. Texas partnered with Human.
0: Literally heart.
1: Literally, and a great segue. Yep, that teased me up because Chris Del Conte said that this the company, Human, you know, the work they're doing is so important that he had a change of heart and felt that that is something that should be, you know, proclaimed. Great. I have no reason to not believe Chris Del Conte. I can take him at his word. However, Human, you know, I don't think this is going for free as well, right? There is some sort of compensation. Chris Del Conte has said, hey, the jerseys are sacred ground. We're wearing burnt orange. Why would I want Sonic on my jersey? Well, I don't think Sonic's going to be on the jersey, but I think an ideal partnership for Texas would be, and we spoke about this pre-show, the Kevin Durant logo, that KD logo that already appears on some of Texas's, not on their basketball jerseys, but the you know, pregame warm-ups and, you know, kind of the quarter zip that Sean Miller wears during games, right? That's very similar to how Jordan, his famous Jumpman logo, appears on UNC jerseys across sports, not just basketball.
0: Right.
1: I think that would be the ideal partnership. If Texas couldn't get that, you know, I'd say, you know, there are some other other possible brands. But listen, it's just business, guys. Why? For those who say, why? We're Texas. That's the response I'm getting, is we're Texas. We don't need that. Well, Ohio State's Ohio State, and Notre Dame is Notre Dame. And if they think, hey, this is another opportunity to fund their programs, it's probably good enough for Texas. And the last thing I'll say, right, Texas, you know, has these historic uniforms. Well, the Yankees uniform is historic. And guess what? They have an advertisement. The Lakers. And the Lakers are a bit of a different scenario because the Lakers, people don't know, that's a family business, right? So they're not like this ultra billionaire. Like, they need the money, right? But those are historic jerseys. Harge, as a native Texan, someone who would have gone to the University of Texas, what am I missing? Because I get either get told I'm a dumb Floridian who's from out of state, or this is Texas. What am I missing, Harge?
0: I don't think you're missing anything. I think the truth of the matter is we're in a day and age that it's not like the old days. And to your point, you look at Notre Dame and SoFi. I mean, that's big money for the university that can help with a lot of different things because you're getting that every single, you're getting it annually. You look at the Ohio State, to your point, it's the Ohio State University, just like the University of Texas. So you start to look at it. And then you look across college, the landscape of college athletics. You have 24 teams that now have that logo, but the Big 12 went out with Monster Energy just recently. So you start to look at the dynamics, and we talked about this a little while ago. Things have changed so much in the landscape of college athletics. We're not saying that you have to go out and get this thing, but what's to say that you shouldn't in those particular moments? Like, I love the KD deal. Because it's already here. It's already part of your program. And correct me if I'm wrong, and maybe somebody over on the 40 Acres can shoot me a message, but I think the deal with Nike is stopping you truly from going out and getting something. So why not partner with somebody that's part of Nike, the same way North Carolina is with the Jumpman and being a part of that? So I'm with you. I think we're at a time. We're not telling you, to your point, to put a big banner on there, but there is a patch. You got an SEC patch on there. Why not put another little patch right there? And it doesn't have to be big. Just make it something, because look, we all know that once you put something on there, somebody's going to buy that jersey for sure. And that will help raise money, raise proceeds for the true meaning of name, image, and likeness at the university.
1: Harsh, just a couple quick points. You know, A, right, when there was uproar about, you know, putting something on the field, human, right, from fans, not from inside Texas, but from fans, you don't even notice it. You don't notice it. Fans will not notice less than 4 square inches a logo. I promise you, no one's canceling their season tickets if Texas exactly. does this, right? So there's that. There's that step. A. B, we just to blend all our conversations. College athletics is business now, right? You don't think that all of these things that cost money, and I'm not saying Texas is lacking money. I'm not saying that. But it's another revenue stream, right? It just is. $30 million a year is $30 million. Where did I get that number from? Because I just pulled it kind of out of thin air. I think Texas would be able to negotiate a deal
0: right.
1: of $30, $35 million a year, right? If you can get that, that's money that allows you to do certain things, right? No fan will cancel their season tickets if they do this. But a fan might rethink about doing their season tickets if there's ever a discussion about should you retain a coach that maybe is underachieving, right?
0: Right.
1: It takes money to go get a Jim Schlossnagel, a Sean Miller, the women's soccer coach, I'm getting it, Marguerite Bates, yeah. right? It takes money to go do those things, right? Yep. So this is only beneficial. So I guess when I hear that pushback from Texas fans, I think it's just kind of the shock of what we talked about, Harge, the old days being gone. But as for his traditional and historic as Texas is, Harge, and I wrote this in the article, the only thing that is not for sale in terms of only tradition that is kept are ones that are cannot be bought and are being litigated in courts.
0: Right.
1: That's right. it, right?
0: Right.
1: Outside of that, everything in terms of tradition is up for grabs.
0: Yeah, everything has a price, and the price of negotiation is just that. You may not want to do that. You may want to keep it the way that it is, the icy whites and the burnt orange, and I get it. But financially, you're asking people to spend a lot of money every single week, to hard-earned money that I talked about earlier that has kind of changed the way people are thinking about their leisurely spending. This could offset some of that too and bring another part of it. And I think it's a real simple fix with the KD deal. And I'm just using that because
1: right.
0: that's Nike.
1: Right.
0: That's part of it. And you may not lose money from Nike by using something that's already there. You might even see an increase in all that money as well. Good stuff from our guy E. Henry. Coming up next, we've got the final drive. Some moves are made in the NFL, and the trade deadline is today. What's next in MLB? Right here on the Morning Kickoff on Sports Radio, AM 1300 The Zone, and always free on the iHeartRadio app.
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15: And now here we are, opening up the friendship circle.
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Here on Sports Radio, AM 1300, The Zone. I want to thank my guy, Eric Henry of Horns 247, for coming in and sitting in with me. It's rare that he gets a chance to come into the studio, but when he does, it's always a good time. As we mentioned, football season is right around the corner, and the Houston Texans have decided to add an old face to the squad. News came out yesterday that the Texans are going to sign Jadeveon Clowney to a one-year deal, pairing him with Will Anderson Jr. and Danielle Hunter on the outside. That'll be something that fans will, you know, be a little nostalgic about when you bring back a guy that was your number one overall pick in Jadeveon Clowney. Had some great seasons there before he became a mercenary and going from team to team year in and year out. Kind of like that about him. As we mentioned, the Dallas Cowboys will have their first padded practice. Now you get to see what some of these guys are all about, the speed of the game, the thuds, and being able to hit. The Houston Texans will have an open practice today, so a lot of folks will be able to check that out. Major League trade deadline ends today at 5 o'clock. People are already losing their mind thinking that the Dodgers are ruining baseball. No, the ones that aren't making the moves are the ones that are ruining the game of baseball. And as we mentioned, Texas football will start practice this week, and we'll let you know all of that and hear from the coaches. We'll have media availabilities and sound all week long. But this is year six for Coach Steve Sarkisian. We can say that he's had a lot of success, multiple win.

0: Luther, as I said, I believed Longhorns will play for a national title this year. Harge, I'm going to shift the conversation a little bit, keeping the same realm, mm-hmm. but I'm going to give you a hot take, and I'm curious if you agree. We've talked about the changing dynamics of college athletics and just how much different the game is, and there's a reason why people like Nick Saban, right, or my guy Tony Bennett in basketball have retired, Coach K.
1: Yep.
0: They didn't want to be part of this college athletics. If they wanted to coach pro sports, they would have coached pro sports.
1: Right.
0: I believe that if Steve Sarkisian wins a national title, that Steve Sarkisian is the best coach in the history of Texas football. And the reason for that is because, no disrespect to Mac Brown, didn't have to do it in this landscape, all right? This landscape is such where you have to, Indiana just won a national title.
1: Right.
0: Okay. We know that would have never happened.
1: Right.
0: I was raised a Florida State fan. One of the things that made Florida State, or I had a chance, I've said this on the show before, I'll say it for those who've never heard it. You know, my first gig covering college football was covering Florida International, but why I bring that up is Butch Davis, mm-hmm. was the head coach of the Hurricanes, yep. in the late 90s, 2000s, built that roster with 37 future first-round picks, right? Which is a crazy number.
1: Think about that.
0: You cannot build a roster where you say, hey, Coach Davis used to always say this to me, a man who played for the Cowboys, Russell Maryland,
1: yep.
0: right?
1: Big
0: said,
1: Russ.
0: Said, you know, when we had in Miami, Russell Maryland said he wanted to transfer, and I said, you know, hey, you don't need to transfer. You're going to play here, right? And Russell Maryland would stay until he's a junior. And then, no one's staying until they're a junior anymore.
1: Right.
0: You're not getting a backfield that Butch Davis had with, listen to this, for those who don't know, he had Najee Davenport, that's the least, but Willis McGahee, Frank Gore, Clinton Portis, all on the same roster.
1: Right.
0: You don't get that anymore, right? Steve Sarkisian, he's having to, in essence, be a professional head coach and general manager, and convince 100, 105, 110, 18 to 22-year-olds to be focused on one common goal in an era where these guys are getting paid. So my hot take is, if Steve Sarkisian wins a national title, I do believe he'd be the best coach in Texas history, A, with the resume he's built, and doing it in this landscape. What says you, Harge?
1: Wow. That is a hot take, and that is something that kind of caught me off guard, because it wasn't the thought process that I was headed down, but it would be a great debate
0: because of the
1: fact of the way that it's built. I would go back to Mac Brown only to the fact that he was competing in a realm to where the under the table stuff,
0: sure.
1: was more of the competitiveness. You know, I said it 1,000 times. It's like, when he used to say, I want to get 10 wins and whatever happens after that, it used to drive me nuts. And I was like, no, you need to be saying you need to get to a national championship. But then in hindsight, you get to 10 wins, you'll get an opportunity to play for a national championship in the old realm of where college sports was. Now you're sitting here and you're looking at the dynamics, the extra SEC game, and the ability to go out there and win. It will be a great debate and a great conversation starter because of what you said, the resume, where he started at, that rough beginning, and to where he's been able to build his team from where he was in that squatted position on TV, caught him saying, guys, we are bad, to where he was like, we are bad to the bone because we've been able to achieve a lot here at the university. That's a great question, and I'm going to come back to you on that because – that is something that you would have to really, really dive into to kind of think of it. But in present time, you're absolutely right, because people are going to remember what happened recently, not what happened in the past, because it has been, what, almost 20 years since that happened. I think it is 20 years, matter of fact. So you start to look at it and you're like, okay, that could work. I got a question for you.
0: Yeah.
1: Do your Tampa Bay Rays make a move to finish this thing off, to get enough to finish off the AL East?
0: I do believe they will. I do believe that they have enough. I saw they just made a move yesterday. I think this team, when they're playing their best, I think they're a top 2-3 team in baseball, right?
1: Right.
0: It's just a matter of, you know, as you know about baseball, hard. Sometimes teams get hot. Sometimes teams get in slumps. But right. I do think they will make a move to be able to finish it off.
1: Well, it'll be interesting to see exactly.

0: exactly who they go out and get. Is it going to be a pitcher? Is it going to be a hitter? Is it going to be a closer to get things set up? A lot of folks are making some decisions. And, of course, you have to hear it, and you will hear it all day long right here on Sports Radio AM 1300 The Zone. Stay locked in, because coming up next, we've got the Dan Patrick Show, followed by Colin Cowherd, the voice of the Texas Longhorns, Craig Way, Bucky and BK, and, of course, you have Rob Parker coming up to close it all out. I want to thank my guy Eric Henry of Horns 247. I want to thank Ronald. The big fella will be back. We got a new guy sitting in here. His name is Eric, too. We'll give you a chance to get to know him as well. But as always, folks, just remember this. Don't believe everything you see, because even salt looks like sugar. Have a great day. Peace.
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13: A 10-minute slowdown being caused by a crash that blocks off two right lanes on Mopac southbound at Far West Boulevard. Delays start from 183. On the service road of 183 westbound at Cameron Road, there's an accident causing delays, as well as a crash on 183 southbound blocking off the right lane at FM 1327. I'm Jason Fosig with a look at Austin area traffic.
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18: This is Jamie Loftus, and this is my new weekly show, 16th Minute of Fame, the podcast where every episode I take a closer look at an internet character of the day. Who were they? What made them so notorious? How did the internet, or sometimes the algorithm, choose them? And what does a person do when they're suddenly confronted with more attention than the human psyche can handle? Take The Dress. A story that went uber viral in early 2015 in spite of being, well, kind of a boring optical illusion. A mother of the bride in Scotland took a picture of a dress she was thinking about wearing to her daughter's wedding. But she saw the dress as blue with black lace, and her daughter saw it as white with gold lace. One BuzzFeed post later, every single person on the internet was talking about the dress. But to me, the dress is a story about the last couple of months when the internet was still sort of fun. It was shortly before the stories that spread across the internet stopped being driven by exploited millennials with useless arts degrees and started being decided by algorithms hell-bent on growing internet usership at all costs. And on a long enough timeline, the story of the dress is one entangled with abuse and media exploitation. Internet history is a tricky thing to be invested in. It feels like every time a bad with business billionaire buys up another platform, history starts being erased. With the team at Cool Zone Media, we're taking these characters' 16th minute of fame to see what their moment meant to them and what it says about us.
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12: Last call for phone calls, what we learn, what's in store tomorrow. Have all of that forthcoming. And this day in sports history. How about Austin in Utah? Hi, Austin. What's on your mind?
13: Hey, Dan. I just need to stick up for Kyle Whittingham real quick.
12: Okay.
13: Everyone thinks that he doesn't know a big game rivalry, but he coached in Utah where the Utah-BYU rivalry is almost, well, I mean, it literally is a civil war. It's the same state. We don't have a state and counties between us. Biggest rivalry is 40 minutes down the road. The governor's had to make comments about keeping it cool. It literally will tear whole families apart, neighborhoods apart, coworkers apart. So he knows a big game. People need to cut him some slack. He has that attitude.
12: Terry in Atlanta. Hi, Terry.
14: Hey, gents. First time, long time. 6'1", 200 pounds. And Kyle, I think he just doesn't know his audience yet, DP. Born and raised in Michigan, lived in Georgia since 2009, and have made dozens of trips back up to Michigan driving. On the way there, on the way back, I drive an hour out of the way to go through Indiana so that I'm not even tainted by the air in Ohio. I don't break down and have to support their economy. Like, I want nothing to do with them. I just don't think he understands how deep it goes yet. And I would just say to the last caller, are we talking about Utah?
12: I don't know. Hey, having been out there, BYU and Utah, that is real. That is a real rivalry. We don't have many left. That's real. Nothing compares to Michigan and Ohio State. Nothing. I mean, Army-Navy is different, but Michigan and Ohio State, growing up an Ohio State fan, I hated Michigan. But you have to be brought up there to understand it. But I don't think Kyle Whittingham went in there and needed a tutorial on how to hate Ohio State. I don't know if he said that he, you know, hated Utah or BYU, you know, if the coaches hate each other. Yeah, Paulie.
15: This is getting me fired up for college football right now. Those last two calls. Let's go.
12: Justin in North Carolina. Hi, Justin. What do you have for me?
16: Hey, Dan, 6'1", 217 and rising. my worst of the weekend, I would say, is Browns owner Jimmy Haslam passed the buck on the Myles Garrett decision. And best of the weekend is definitely Odell Beckham is back. Made a nice sliding end zone grab for the Giants in West Virginia.
12: Yay. I don't know what it means, but yay. I don't think I'll ever be on Odell Beckham's good side.
15: Oh, no.
12: Didn't he call me an outsider? Yeah. I wasn't an insider. I was an outsider. I don't even know what the story

0: going to benefit just from going up against Brian Flores every day in practice.
1: Yeah.
0: I'm not as big of a believer in with you in terms of them big picture this year. Like, I don't have them making the playoffs or anything. But when you look week one, they got Green Bay. Well, Micah Parsons is going to be on PUP. They've already said he's not coming back till somewhere in the middle of October. So you're getting Green Bay, who last year the defense looked fantastic. Well, they lost a bunch of players, right? Free
1: and
0: agency
1: Jeff
0: guys
1: Hadley,
0: left.
1: Their defensive coordinator.
0: Yeah, they lost their defensive coordinator. So that's a pretty good starting spot in terms of the team you're playing. But I think one big picture question mark is J.J. McCarthy even going to be the backup? My money would be on Carson Wentz being the backup.
1: And, yes.
0: And maybe J.J., then do you just like trade him to Jim Harbaugh for, you know, a bag of balls?
1: I think that's the one that makes sense. You give him Jim Harbaugh, Justin Herbert, no threat. You kind of salvage his career. He won you Natty in college. He's a good kid. McCarthy needs his confidence rebuilt. I think that's the play. I think you give up like a fifth, sixth round pick for J.J. McCarthy. You bring him in. By the way, J.J. has moments. He's weirdly streaky, but it's not like he hasn't had moments preseason in the season where you're like, oh, he's got a little bit there. There's some juice and energy. Can't stay healthy. And I think he's lost a ton of his confidence. I think Harbaugh'd get that bad. The place to me is the Chargers. All right. Urban Meyer's around the corner. Here's the reality. Everybody has.
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He's a Texas legend, a Hall of Fame broadcaster, the voice of the Texas Longhorns, and your host of the Craig Way Show. 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

0: Monday in a brand new week. Glad to have you with us here this afternoon to start off a brand new week on Sports Radio AM 1300 The Zone. I know Mondays can be Mondays. I understand that. But there's a lot happening here to try to make your Monday go a little bit easier, a little bit quicker, a little bit smoother, and a little bit more rewarding here on this. Welcome to the program. My name is Craig Way. Thank you very much for joining us here on this Monday. We're with you each and every weekday afternoon, Monday through Friday, from 2 in the afternoon till 5 o'clock in the afternoon. Our producer for the program, Anton Lycum, in for the vacationing, Jake Herman, who will be back on Thursday of this week. So, Anton, expertly behind the switches and everything going. First and foremost, tell us about the gig Friday night in San Marcos. How'd that go down?
1: Ooh, a little too well. A little too well.
0: What does that mean?
1: Are you ready for some wildness? Okay.
0: I'm always ready for that. Yeah.
1: Okay. So it had been a hot minute since I had played with the Whisk Boys. And I love those guys so much. And I was having such a good time, and I was kind of playing a little bit too much for the room, you know, so to speak. A little too loud, a little too rambunctious.
0: Really? You really kind of got into things. For folks who don't know, Anton, you might say 9 to 5 or weekday Monday to Friday identity here is the Super Promo Kid. However, in his alter ego, in his evening time, he is quite the accomplished drummer. He is in a band called Number One Babe. However, just taking a step back to catch his breath, he got a call from his mates from his former band, Whisk, and they had a gig in San Marcos, Front Porch, right?
1: The Porch.
0: The Porch. The Porch. Friday night in San Marcos. And on the bill, your band, Whisk, was how far down the bill?
1: We were number two. So we were right in the middle.
0: Okay.
1: Right. 11 o'clock, 11:15, we went on and about. And, I think we kind of blew the other two acts out of the water.
0: Really?
1: A little bit with the volume, the energy.
0: Okay.
1: I had played to the degree that the kit that I had brought was starting to fall apart.
0: Ooh.
1: By the end of the set. And I had the floor tom, the big one, right, mm-hmm, to your right. It's big old drum, probably the second biggest drum on the kit. Makes exactly one sound.
0: Yeah.
1: Fell over on me. And so I'm over here and I'm reaching around and I'm hitting almost like the side of my leg to get that tone out of the drum. And then right, big finish, trash can ending. I got a little bit frustrated, picked it up, swung it over my head, crashed it into the wall beside me. So
0: you kind of went Keith Moon, The Who, just destroying your drum kit?
1: Yes, sir. Absolutely, sir.
0: Did the management of the establishment appreciate that gesture?
1: Well, they didn't get to me in time.
0: Oh,
1: and
0: okay.
1: I still got my check, so I'm happy.
0: Okay, all right. And they'll say, don't bring that band back if that dude's going to be in them.
1: No, don't worry. I'm just a fill-in.
0: That's good. Well, I'm glad it went well.
1: Thank you.
0: So, are you going to do more with your former band? Are you back with your other band? How's all that going to work?
1: You know, only time will tell. You know, I'm sure that, they'll have me back the next time they're in a bind. But yeah, in the meantime, I've got nothing on the books. I'm just getting ready for football season.
0: Okay. All right. You're evoking images of the band Asia with the words, only time will tell. Google it, folks, if you don't know that song.
1: I know Asia.
0: By Asia. Yeah. I worked in Asia concert, a couple of them in my concert vending days back in the early 80s when I was in school. Asia was kind of formed out of some of the leftover remnants of Yes. And it was fun. It was a band of the 80s. All right, let me tell you what we have coming up on the program. Like I said, there's a lot on the slate today. I've been promising you that we're going to give away copies of Dave Campbell's Texas Football Magazine, and I will deliver that promise. What we're going to do is we're going to give away one copy per hour. One per hour, every day on the show for the next 3 weeks, this week and then the 2 weeks afterwards, to get you properly prepared for football season, not only in the state of Texas, but obviously with the SEC overall, the preview in there, and then all levels of football in the state of Texas, from college down to high school, not pro football, but college football, and in addition to college football, high school football, In addition to that, all levels of college football. So we're going to give away copies of that. By the way, tomorrow on the program, Greg Tepper, the editor-in-chief of Dave Campbell's Texas Football Magazine, will join us for his usual Tuesdays with Tepper segment. That'll be in the 3 o'clock hour. Also, we're going to talk about the end of the Major League Baseball trade deadline, which is due in a little under 3 hours from now. The trade deadline, and obviously there have been some blockbuster moves that happened over the weekend, and we will recap those for you. So we'll do that. We're going to do something else, too. Coinciding with the magazine giveaways, in getting you properly prepared for the upcoming college football season. Every day, just like with Texas Football Magazine, for the next 3 weeks, we will visit with one of the play-by-play voices in the SEC every day just to get a preview of their specific school. Now, I want to point out, it's not done in an order, a predicted order of finish, but it just so happens that our first guest is the play-by-play voice of the defending SEC champions. Jeff Dantzler, who has been a longtime baseball play-by-play voice for the Georgia Bulldogs, this year also moves into the play-by-play chair for Georgia Bulldog football. And so Jeff will join us coming up in the 4 o'clock hour. We'll visit with him to preview the upcoming season for the Georgia Bulldogs, the defending conference champions, what they have, coming back and getting ready for this. So, we're going to do that every day. We're going to visit with a different play-by-play voice in the SEC every day. And today we'll visit with Jeff Dantzler. Now, the copy of the magazine that we'll give away in the 4 o'clock hour will have, it will be related somewhat to the topic there when we have Jeff Dantzler on. You'll find out more about that. But every day, this week, next week, and the week after, we're going to give away a copy of Dave Campbell's Texas Football Magazine, one per hour. And we're going to mix this up. It'll be a variety of some relatively easy to answer trivia questions. Or questions about the coming football season. That is, if you're following what's going on, because those are the people who almost certainly would enjoy the magazine more. 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When you do that, it'll pop up. I mean, just like that. It pops up. You'll see AM 1300 The Zone. You will also see two buttons there. One's a little white one. It's triangular shape. That's to listen to what's going on the air at the moment. But there's a red button there with a little white microphone. That's our TalkBack microphone. That's how you have a chance to win a copy of the magazine. Or you can just leave us comments on things. Folks do that from time to time as well on that TalkBack feature because it records your voice. You're leaving us a voice message of up to 30 seconds. In order to win in this contest, you don't need all 30 seconds. You just need the correct answer. So when I give you this question here in a moment, you download the iHeartRadio app. If you already have it down, I would suggest downloading it now so you have it ready to go. You'll move quicker because the first correct answer is going to get a copy of the magazine this hour. Next hour, it'll be randomly done by when folks check in on the iHeartRadio app. And in the 4 o'clock hour, we'll have another question for you. So there's a couple of questions and then one random. So we'll do that coming up in just a few minutes. So we're going to be giving away the magazine. We're going to be talking SEC football. Both of these things will happen every day, Monday through Friday, for the next 3 weeks. And we're going to visit with play-by-play voices of the SEC. And Jeff Dantzler of the Georgia Bulldogs will join us in the 4 o'clock hour. So we have that coming up. Also, we got some Dallas Cowboys sound that you need to hear from. And it's out, the Texas Longhorn basketball schedule for the coming season for the Longhorn men. We're going to run all that down. But first, here's the question. And this question is for a copy of Dave Campbell's Texas Football Magazine. And so all you have to do is just, again, download the iHeartRadio app, and then you search AM 1300 The Zone. It'll pop up. You press that red button with the white microphone on it to answer this question. And the first correct answer will win a copy of the magazine for this hour. The SEC preseason football media poll has come out, and as well as the preseason all SEC team. The Georgia Bulldogs, who are the defending conference champions, are picked to repeat as SEC champions. The Texas Longhorns are number two in the preseason SEC media poll. Georgia number one, Texas number two. What I want to know is who's number three? So you tell us on the talkback microphone on your iHeartRadio app, you tell us who is the number three choice. Number one is Georgia. Number two is Texas. Who is number three? The first correct answer is going to win a copy of Dave Campbell's Texas Football Magazine. That's how easy that is. It gets even easier next hour, but we'll get to that. And we're going to hear from some Dallas Cowboys, and we do have Inconceivable this hour. So we had a lot to get to on a Monday, and glad you're with us for it right here on Sports Radio AM 1300 The Zone and the iHeartRadio app.

0: Okay, I mentioned Asia, including some remnants from what had been the band Yes. This is Yes.
1: Yes.
0: Yes, it is.
1: Yes, indeed.
0: With Owner of the Lonely Heart. Here on this Monday, glad to have you with us. We tossed out the trivia question for this hour to win a copy of Dave Campbell's Texas Football Magazine. And as I mentioned, you have to be, you have to answer it via the talkback microphone on the iHeartRadio app. So you download the iHeartRadio app, you search AM1300 The Zone, you hit the little red button with a white microphone, and you leave us a message with the answer. And this hour's question to win a copy of Texas Football Magazine was, with Georgia being picked number one in the SEC preseason media poll and Texas picked number two, my question was, who is number three? And Antone tells us we already have a winner.
2: Ole Miss is number three in the preseason SEC poll. I would like a Dave Campbell's magazine. My name is Neil Mays.
0: All right, Neil. Thank you very much, Neil. Congratulations. You're the leadoff man and the winner. I told you it would be easy. They said Ole Miss is the preseason number three. But you see how it works. And that's how Neil was able to do it. It's very easy. You just download the iHeartRadio app if you haven't already done it. And then you search AM1300 The Zone, and when it comes up, you'll see that red button with a microphone. You press it, you can leave us a message up to 30 seconds. We do ask you to leave us, as Neil did, name and also the phone number as well. And then Antone, who performs many different responsibilities and duties here very, very well, including last week and this week, you know, stepping in to produce this program, also handles the winners of these fine publications. So he actually already has the three magazines for today in his grasp, in his possession. So he'll put a little yellow post-it note with the winners' names each day on each copy.
1: Yeah, Neil getting his tagged right now. I'll go ahead and give him a call later today.
0: So Neil, congratulations, you're winner. And Antone will be in touch with you and tell you how you can pick up your copy here at the radio station. All right, let's hear from some of the Dallas Cowboys because they continue with training camp. And we're going to start with CeeDee Lamb. You know, with everything that CeeDee's been through with this team, his production, his holdout, his injuries, he's ready to go. And Lamb was talking about the offensive growth this team has made coming through last year, heading into this summer's training camp.
3: We're having continued growth. Obviously, we understand we were very successful, but none of that success from last year can carry over. So we just basically starting over from scratch, building that bond once again, and I feel like just kind of carrying over. It's a lot of things that we've missed out on last year, and I feel like that we can definitely harp on and gradually get better overall as an offense.
0: Where are the
4: one of those areas in your
3: Absolutely. Absolutely. I mean, we didn't finish drives as much as we would like, although we did have a lot of points scored, but that goes to show you how many more points that we can have and put up on the scoreboard.
0: Yeah. All right. Sorry, didn't mean to step on you there, CeeDee, which does lead into the second thing. What the reporters were asking about the red zone issues they had, being able to finish drives in the red zone.
3: Finishing in the end zone, executing when you need to, third downs, sometimes ending on first. Just being able to not really bite ourselves in the foot in those self-inflicted wounds or penalties that really bring us back or kill our momentum. And again, finishing the end zone.
0: This next thing that we hear CeeDee talking about, it touches on a topic that I brought up before. Now, it's not a pet peeve, and I fully understand the safety initiative that the National Football League is implementing here. And I totally agree with the initiative to make it safer, especially guys who've had concussions and things like that. I'm talking about the guardian cap. That's the thing that looks like it's a almost an inflatable pillow on the top of the helmet. You've seen that,
1: yeah,
0: right?
1: It's like the Michelin man almost.
0: Yeah, I got it. It's this inflated thing. I think it's important to be able to have as much concussion prevention as possible. Now, having said that, I think the thing looks silly because it just looks like this big, it looks like you're, you know, wearing this
1: You look like a bobblehead.
0: Yeah. Now, my point of all of this is that I would love to see the NFL get to the next technological step where you could have all the benefits of a guardian cap without you seeing that it's a guardian
1: without
0: cap.
1: Looking like a guardian
0: without
1: cap.
0: Looking like one, you know? But in the meantime, they're going to be... Listen, when they first added face masks in the NFL, you know when they did that? When they first added face masks in the National Football League?
1: No, I don't. I'd have to guess around 1980?
0: No, it was in the 50s. Oh. It started in the 50s. All right, face masks. But the first face masks that were added were fiberglass, almost like plastic. So they smashed and broke real easy. It took a while for them to get into the cage part of it. That started late 50s with some early versions of it, and then more in the 60s. And the quarterbacks wore the single ring face mask for a while. And then it's evolved from there. So my point is that face masks have evolved over time. So I'm hoping that'll be the same with the Guardian cap. But CD's planning to wear one regardless.
3: I didn't choose that.
4: Oh, I thought
3: that's just the helmet. Nah. That is not my trust. That's just the helmet that I have. The helmet that I have, I mean, it's mandatory for us. And then I won't be wearing it in the game, if that's what you're asking.
0: I'm not planning to wear it in the game. Well, certainly in training camp, you're taking all necessary precautions. What's it like for CD going up against an accomplished defensive back at the collegiate level, albeit a rookie in Caleb Downs?
3: His ability to adjust is very mature. You know what I'm saying? Again, he understands where his help is. And in mini camp, that was his first time in the defense. He wasn't really understanding what was going on, but now he plays to his help, he plays to his strength, and I mean, it shows. The guy's phenomenal. He's a great football player. Can't wait to see what he do on Sundays.
0: A lot of people can't wait to see what CeeDee Lamb can do on Sunday. So what areas is he striving to improve for 2026?
3: First of all, it's to stay healthy. For one, for me, it's all about being healthy, being available for my team, because the last 2 years, that wasn't the case. So just overall health, being able to lead, teach the younger guys if need be, and overall, I got to go be me. So just going out there, make plays, help the guys, and score.
0: Yeah, okay. Simple enough. Kobe Durant is an addition. He'd been with the Los Angeles Rams, but now he was asked, now being in the training camp of the Cowboys, are there any noticeable differences between the one with the Rams and with head coach Sean McVay and what he's dealing with Brian Schottenheimer in the Cowboys training camp?
5: It's not really a no different change. I just feel like Shotty and Coach McVay, they kind of like the same people. You know, everybody had their differences, though, but they run things the same. Training camp is amazing. This is my fifth year. Just being able to be back on the grass competing and, you know, just showcasing your talent. And, you know, everybody just doing that 111 man and just playing football.
0: So after being on the team, it's played in an NFC championship game last year and has been a regular playoff team. Why are the Cowboys a good fit for him, given the fact they haven't been in a conference championship game in over 30 years?
5: Just being able to come in and contribute in any way possible. Whether they want me to play inside or outside, man, I'm just here to add on to what they brought in free agency and add on to the defense, to the guys that's already been here.
0: Okay. He believes, even though, folks, there's a lot of skepticism about how much progress the Cowboys have made in assembling a representative defense in 2026. He was asked about the development of this Cowboys defense.
5: Are we just taking it one day at a time, man? You know, progressing in the right way. Of course, it's training camp. We'd rather mess up now than mess up in a game. So when we get our chances to fix our mistakes, man, we come back on the grass, you know, do a little walkthrough, make those corrections, and don't make those same mistakes when you come back in practice.
0: Okay, yeah, that's simple enough to talk about making the mistakes now. Don't make the mistakes later. That would be a big part of it. And then, of course, there's always adjustments made to a new defensive coordinator. Of course, Christian Parker as the DC for the Cowboys. How about the adjustment that Kobe Durant has made in his initial impressions of Christian Parker as the DC?
5: CP is a great guy, man. Glad to have him as my DC. You know, we just here to be able to, you know, listen at him, listen to his coaching, listen to the his guys in the defensive room, and, you know, bring it on to the grass and make it come to life.
0: Okay. All right. That is simple enough. And then one other bit of business, I guess would be the right way to describe it, for a guy arriving on the scene as Kobe Durant has and getting ready for the start of this coming football season is getting not only adjusted to new teammates, and we're talking about a guy who's a two-year veteran in Durant, so it's not like he's a long-in-the-tooth veteran, but he is a guy that they're counting on to make an impact this season. And given the opportunity that he has a chance to come in and play with some guys that he's never played with before, some new guys, new teammates, occasionally, and the way this thing works in the National Football League, especially for free agents, and he signed a free agent deal, so especially as a free agent getting a chance to come in, what does it mean when you can not only get to know the keys of what you need to do defensively and get a chance to play with some accomplished teammates, but also get a chance to play with some teammates that you might have had in the past?
5: Oh, man, that's my day one. It's like my mama birthed me, man. It's just, you know, being able to be with him again, man, is a blessing.
0: Yeah, okay. All right, so it means a lot to Kobe Durant to get an opportunity to come back and be a part or to come to Dallas for the first time and be a part of this Cowboys team that's trying to turn things around defensively. And getting to play with Darian Kendrick, his former teammate, means an awful lot to him. All right, now, also, the other guy that a lot of folks keep an eye on is Donovan Ezeraku, because he's a guy, EZ as they like to call him, that from that outside linebacker spot made a difference, had, I believe it was 6.5 sacks, something like that, a year ago. So actually he had a couple of sacks and a safety and 19 solo and 40 combined tackles throughout the course of his Cowboys day. So he talked about the growth in year number two.
4: Year two is going off to a good start. You know, it's great to be back out here in Oxnard, getting great work. The chemistry is there. We believe and we're trusting and we're growing in the plan that Coach CP got for us, what Coach Shotty got for us. We're competing.
0: Yeah, all right. What about the physicality of what his position requires?
4: I feel really good physically. I feel better than I did last year. Had a great rehab process, you know, working with the team, the sports med team, as well as, you know, outside guys. But I feel really good.
6: Anything that you can't do, or are you all good?
4: No, there's no limitations.
0: That's good to hear. And then also, he was asked about these four-day segments, and we heard Brian Schottenheimer talking about it the other day, about working in the same spot for four consecutive days in practice and then cross-training at some other spots.
4: You know, he's doing what he feels as though is right for us to, you know, keep our bodies right, but at the same time, you know, put in great work. So I can't complain. He's taking care of us, so that means we got to take care of business on the field. We got to be very intentional, and we got to compete our tails off, and that's exactly what we're doing.
0: All right, we'll hear some more from EZ Donovan Ezeraku coming up next hour. Up next, we'll bring you Inconceivable here on a Monday afternoon on Sports Radio AM 1300 The Zone and the iHeartRadio app.
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12: 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The pair are like chalk and cheese. There's no way their paths would ever cross on the outside. But as a fellow inmate, Robert sees through the lies and vows to do the unthinkable. Clear Lee's name.
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28: Inconceivable! Inconceivable! 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Inconceivable!
29: You keep using the word. I don't think it means what you think it means.
0: We begin a new week of Inconceivable. The way we like to when available. It is available today, the Junk Food Fast Food Update. It's been established on this program that Anton Lycum, our producer, likes to avoid junk food whenever possible, but whenever possible doesn't always. Would you do Friday night since you had your gig? What'd you do for nutrition? Did you roll through a drive-thru on your way down to Hayes County, or did you eat after the show? What'd you do?
1: Oh, you know what? I had dinner with the band at a little place in San Marcos called North Street Diner.
0: Okay.
1: Or something like that, North Street Bar and Grill, whatever. And it's supposed to be like a Mexican-Indian fusion. So I had a chicken 65 taco.
0: Okay, yeah, good.
1: Interesting little thing. Oh, yeah, super. Okay. I love that
0: all
1: place.
0: Right. All right. Where do you stand with Wendy's?
1: You know, I enjoy it. You know what? I like Wendy's.
0: Wendy's. All right, you may like this then. They're bringing back the pretzel bacon pub cheeseburger on their pub-themed fall menu.
1: I do remember this.
0: Yeah, where they have that pretzel bun, and then they have all that other stuff with it as well. Okay, so they're going to bring back the pretzel bacon pub cheeseburger, and they're going to have some new items: pretzel bacon pub chicken sandwich. They have a new apple crumble frosty fusion, which combines their vanilla frosty base with spiced apple syrup and oat crumbles. So Wendy's did that Bring It Back campaign. Fans got a chance to vote on it, and they voted back to bring back that pretzel bacon pub cheeseburger. Okay, so there's that for folks that were interested in that. And then I don't know that you necessarily classify it as junk food. There's some say because of the sodium content, maybe it should be. Have you been much of a fan? Did your mom ever give you Campbell's chunky soup when you were a kid?
1: Yeah, of course. Are you kidding me?
0: Okay.
1: It eats like a meal.
0: Look at you. Nice. Remembering the slogan. Well, now Campbell's chunky soup is launching frozen meals for the first time. Frozen meals. Now, you know, as a youngster, and I know when I was in college, I ate my share of frozen meals. My youngest son is as well. You've done much of that?
1: Yeah, I grew up on the kid cuisines. Well, those like little frozen ones.
0: Now,
1: I avoid them at all costs. I don't know what it is now. I just can't. I can't bring myself to do a frozen dinner. I can't.
0: Well, Campbell's Chunky has spent decades convincing people that its soup, to quote Antone, eats like a meal. Now the brand is taking the slogan one step further. For the first time ever, Campbell's Chunky is heading to the freezer aisle, where the lineup of what they say are protein-packed frozen meals inspired by some of the most popular soup flavors. So these options span from comfort food classics to some mashups, like they have the beefy pasta with stroganoff sauce. By the way, and I posted it on my Facebook page, my wife can make one heck of a stroganoff. She made a beef stroganoff for dinner last night.
1: I don't know if I really grew up on that or around that. I was more in the hamburger helper camp.
0: Which I understand
1: that. Kind of an approximation, I guess.
0: It's not. True beef stroganoff is not made with hamburger helper. Normally, she'll make it with ribeye, you know, cut up a ribeye steak. Oh. In this case, it was a T-bone last night.
1: Mm-hmm.
0: But it was really good. Real stroganoff does not have hamburger in it. It's got beef strips.
1: Real beef. Okay.
0: Yeah.
1: I hear you.
0: She made that. But Campbell's Chunky frozen meals do include the beefy pasta with stroganoff sauce, a buffalo-style chicken mac and cheese, a bacon cheeseburger mac and cheese, a chili mac. You're getting the idea here. Lots of ground beef involved. It's a country fried chicken with mashed potatoes, meat lover's lasagna, Philly cheesesteak mac and cheese, and cheesy loaded potato bowl with steak and bacon. Each of these bowls, they're frozen bowls, frozen meals, contains up to 28 grams of protein, that kind of thing. So keep an eye on the chunky frozen bowls that are coming, because it's just around the corner.
1: Yeah, that sure is an appetizing name, I think.
0: Do you like broccoli?
1: Yeah.
0: Okay.
1: Yeah.
0: See, I don't. I'm also allergic to it. I have an allergy to it. But more important, I don't like the taste as well.
1: Yeah.
0: What would you think if you got a chance to get broccoli at McDonald's?
1: What has the world come to?
0: Okay.
1: My first thought.
0: All right. Adding to that, apparently McDonald's has tried this. You know, they test market a lot of things overseas. including a bubblegum broccoli combo, like with a bubblegum flavor on top of the broccoli. They tried lots of different things. The pizza, that didn't work.
1: Right.
0: The McStuffins, which were Hot Pocket-esque type sandwiches. McSpaghetti. Tried that as well. Yeah. Pasta meal in the 1970s. I remember my dad telling me that he was in Norfolk, Virginia once, and they were serving actual fried chicken at a McDonald's. Now, we've seen the chicken sandwiches and chicken nuggets.
1: You're talking about like on the bone chicken.
0: As in a leg and a thigh type of thing. But apparently they're trying this overseas. It's a side dish for McDonald's with bubble gum on top of broccoli.
1: Craig, let me ask you. Yeah. What flavor is bubble gum?
0: Well, it's bubble gum flavor.
1: Of course.
0: Oh, yes. It would be bubble gum flavor. Okay. Let me get to some other things as well. First of all, bad news here. I had a feeling it was only a matter of time. You know, this whole thing going on with the cyclosporiasis, giving everybody explosive diarrhea and all these bad gastric things. We, even though there's been thousands of cases before reported, there have been no deaths until now.
1: Oh, boy.
0: Two deaths have been reported, and they've been reported in the state with the largest outbreak. Michigan has had it. They've confirmed the deaths authorities have of two people in that cyclospora outbreak. Michigan Department of Health and Human Services today said that both individuals, this is important to keep in mind, had significant underlying health conditions. So they were affected by intestinal illness and dehydration, you know, which happens to some folks that just get the flu, you know, and obviously we saw what everybody went through with COVID and everything, but the way it dehydrates your body and all this kind of stuff. So both of these deaths confirmed involve people who already had underlying health conditions, because as they point out, cyclospora is a microscopic spherical parasite that commonly causes the explosive bodily functions there with frequent, this is the actual quote, according to the Centers for Disease Control and Prevention, with frequent and sometimes explosive bowel movements. Outbreaks tend to occur most in the late spring and in the summer. The illness that it causes, cyclosporiasis, rarely deadly, but it does include severe diarrhea, nausea, and other gastrointestinal issues. You know, they were worried about the lettuce from Mexico served at Taco Bell in five states. That was identified as the source of the outbreak by federal authorities, which continue to search for additional possible sources. We had dinner at my son and daughter-in-law's house on Saturday night. Our whole family was over there. And they catered in from a Tex-Mex restaurant. And it was like tacos and stuff. It was really good stuff and all this. But we were all like reaching and all of a sudden, whoa, holding up there at the lettuce. Where are they getting that lettuce from? Oh, the lettuce is good. Okay, all right. So we're doing
1: Can that. You be so sure?
0: I don't know. Yeah, one and only can tell over time. All right, we'll be back to wrap up hour number one here on 1300 The Zone. Hey there, Texas fans. This is the voice of the Longhorns, Craig Way, inviting you to join us for Longhorn football.
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0: tour, including at the Cotton Bowl at the State Fair of Texas. And it was pouring rain, just in a torrential downpour. And yet there was Mick Jagger running out on this long stage, and the Stones were opening that 1981 concert scene with Under My Thumb. And he was coming out, roostering, and doing everything that he does.
1: Amazing.
0: Yeah.
1: Amazing.
0: Yeah. Only top perhaps only by when I worked the show in the Superdome in New Orleans, when they shot off fireworks inside the Superdome at the end of the show. How safe was that?
1: Yeah, any casualties?
0: None reported that I know, but yeah, it kind of reminded me a little bit of that. The trade deadline is coming up. We're about 2 hours out from it now. On Major League Baseball. And there's already been a bunch of deals. Obviously, the deal Saturday night, the Tarek Skubal trade from the Tigers to the Dodgers, probably tops the list only because he was the number one trade piece out there. But he's not the only one. And there are other good ones as well. We're going to run down those. And obviously, as you would imagine, there's a lot of, opinions about with the Dodgers doing the pickup of Skubal and all that sort of thing. And we'll look at some of the analysis of that. So that's coming up. We're going to do that. We will give away another copy of Dave Campbell's Texas Football Magazine. Like I said, we're giving away one per hour. And Neil, was it Hayes? I forgot his last name.
1: I'd have to check the log again.
0: Well, Neil knows who he is, and he won.
1: You know who you are, sir.
0: Yes.
1: Come get your magazine.
0: Yeah, and you'll hear from Antone. But this time, it's going to be random. We have that coming up in the 3 o'clock hour. 4 o'clock hour, Jeff Dantzler, play-by-play voice of the Georgia Bulldogs, to join us. And we'll give away a third copy of the magazine. And that will be based on a trivia question. So that's coming up. We're doing 3 per day, every day, this week, next week, and the next week. Also, the Texas Longhorn basketball schedule for the men's basketball team is out. We'll run that down coming up right around the corner here. Glad to have you with us. You can also text the program if you want. 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
4: 1971. 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Soul Train had just started chugging along. 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
4: 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I'm Ed Helms, host of Snafu, Season 2, Medburg. 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

0: Second hour of the program here on Sports Radio AM 1300 The Zone here on a Monday afternoon. Glad to have you with us. Craig Wade, joined by the producer, Antone Likem. We're with you up until 5 o'clock. Next hour of the program, we begin our SEC football previews as we visit with all of the play-by-play voices of SEC football. And we'll start it off with the defending conference champions, the Georgia Bulldogs. We'll visit with Jeff Dantzler, their play-by-play voice. Now, as I mentioned at the top of last hour, we're not doing this in predicted order of finish or anything like that. This was, it kind of randomly worked out based on the various play-by-play voices' schedules. So it just worked out that Jeff was able to join us today. So we're gonna visit with him coming up in the 4 o'clock hour. Tomorrow on the program, a couple of things to make you aware of. One, we'll have our weekly conversation with Greg Tepper, the editor-in-chief of Dave Campbell's Texas Football Magazine. As we have our Tuesdays with Tepper feature, we'll preview some of the high school football and talk more college football. We'll talk about the latest commitment to the University of Texas in a very talented running back in Landon Williams-Callis from Richmond Randall. And we'll visit with Tepper. We'll also give away three more copies of his publication tomorrow. I mean, he's the editor-in-chief of it, of Dave Campbell's Texas Football Magazine. But we're going to give away another copy coming up here in a few minutes. And this one's going to be sheer luck for you. Whereas we had some that were, we had a trivia question last hour, and we are going to have a trivia question next hour. But none of the trivia questions are really that difficult. They really aren't. We're going to balance it out with some trivia questions and then just random luck. But I know this. If you're going to win a copy of the magazine, you have to do it via our talkback microphone, the talkback feature. Very easy to do. You just download, if you haven't already, the iHeartRadio app on your smartphone. And, you know, whether it's an iPhone or Android, doesn't matter. You download it. You search AM 13 under the zone. It'll pop straight up. And then when it pops up, after you do that search for AM 13 under the zone, it'll pop up and you'll see a couple of buttons. There's a white button to listen to what's going on in the air at the time. But it's the red button that will be of interest to you, because that's the one with the little white microphone inside that red button. You push that button and it allows you to leave us a message of up to 30 seconds. You won't need 30 seconds to tell us, you know, what the answer to a specific trivia question is or anything like that. Last hour of the program, Neil very quickly got in and let us know that the team that's picked to finish third in the SEC behind Georgia and Texas is Ole Miss. So we'll hear from you as you try to answer these questions, and we'll hear from the various SEC play-by-play voices as well. So we're going to do that. Also, tomorrow on the program, Gene Watson, our MLB insider from the Chicago White Sox, who, by the way, have been busy leading up to the trade deadline. And Gino will join us to recap the trades that have happened. So he'll join us tomorrow afternoon. That'll be in the 2 o'clock hour when Gino joins us to talk about that. So that's going to be tomorrow to recap all of that. Which brings us to the trade deadline. And there are deals going on, which we'll recap for you. There was a lot of conversation, one might say, with regard to the big hit of the trading period before the deadline. And that was the Los Angeles Dodgers deal with the Detroit Tigers. And the Dodgers, the back-to-back reigning World Series champions, trading for the back-to-back reigning Cy Young Award winner, Tarek Skubal, who's looked at it being, if not the best pitcher in baseball, certainly one of the top ones. And on Saturday night, the Tigers traded him to Los Angeles. In return, Detroit received three prospects, right-handers River Ryan and Brady Smith, and outfielder Zaire Hope. The trade was made official early on Sunday. Now, the response to it was predictable, certainly, if you are either obviously not a fan of the Dodgers, or if you are think that if you're in belief that baseball is headed down a dark path toward a work stoppage in 2027. Here's the point. And yes, people who know me know that I'm a fan of the Dodgers. I've been since I was a kid. I am not in disagreement. I want this known. I'm not in disagreement with those who think that some of the Dodgers' moves are pushing toward the possibility of a work stoppage because of the owners, the other owners wanting a salary cap and the Players Association saying there's no way in hell we're doing a salary cap. I get all that. And I'm not in disagreement with some of the moves. I would tell you this, however, this particular move they made is not one of the ones that factors into what could lead to a work stoppage. And here's why. First and foremost, they made a trade. It wasn't a free agent signing, you know, like they did for Shohei Ohtani or like they did for, you know, Kyle Tucker in the offseason, you know, Blake Snell, Tyler Glasnow. You know, they've signed some high-profile, high-priced free agents. They have. But they've also developed very, very well through their farm system. That's where their catcher Will Smith, although he's injured right now, came up through the farm system. He had some cast-offs on their team, like Miguel Rojas, who was one of the heroes of them winning the World Series last year in Game 7. Max Muncy, the former Baylor Bears from the Dallas-Fort Worth Metroplex. Max was actually DFA, designated for assignment. In other words, outright released by the Oakland A's. He went a season without playing ball, and then the Dodgers just picked him up off the scrap heap in 2018, and he's become an all-star. And so there's all of that. But mainly what has also put the Dodgers in contention to win almost annually is development of the farm system. They have what's recognized, if not the best farm system in all of baseball, certainly top two maybe up there with Tampa Bay. And they've had a, you know, just a boatload of prospects. So they were in position to be able to unload some of those prospects. I can tell you this, River Ryan is coming off Tommy John surgery. If he fully recovers, he could be something outstanding. I saw him a couple of years ago in Houston really shut down the Astros. But it wasn't long after that that he had an elbow injury. And he had to, you know, shut down as a result of that. So he's good. Brady Smith, the other guy, is a good right-hander. And then Zaire Hope is a real heavy-duty prospect in the outfield for them. Not only that, and you say, well, yeah, but they can afford to pay his salary. In baseball terms, to finish out the regular season, all that's required, I say all, I use the term loosely because $9.4 million is a lot of money to me and to you and all of us. In baseball terms, it's not that much. And for them to finish out paying a salary for the season, $9.4 million, is not that much by comparison. Now, beyond that, next year, because they have the financial wherewithal, if they do a multi-$100 million contract with Skubal, then it fits right in with the narrative of what they're doing through free agency and how it could lead to the work stoppage. The trade itself does not fall into that category. And Ken Rosenthal, Hall of Famer, one of the most foremost writers on baseball, you see him on Fox, said some very similar things. In fact, he started it off with, and it made me laugh when I read it, quote, "Here comes the anti-Dodger hysteria. Here comes another round of small market defeatism. Here comes the lockout." Not that its occurrence was ever in doubt. Yes, the Dodgers trade for Tarik Skubal on Saturday night will only elevate the frustration of many fans and people inside the game with Major League Baseball's economic system. Yet, Skubal to the Dodgers was not a fait accompli, nor should it have been. Other contenders had big-time prospects to offer. Every team could afford the remaining $9.4 million on Skubal's contract. How is it that the Dodgers, again, were the ones to step up? How is it that they so often pull off these kinds of moves, even when money is not the deciding factor? And it talks about the sports economic system needs addressing, absolutely. Not necessarily with a salary cap, a demand by the owners that threatens to wipe out part or all of the 2027 season, but with other ways that help benefit the smaller markets and allow the sport to continue its renaissance. So anyway, it says the Dodgers aren't just doing this with money. though their vast revenue sure help. They are the industry standard or close to it in scouting, developing, trading, and every other aspect of baseball operation. They also possess a singular quality that most other teams do not, a fearlessness that could help them become the first team to win three straight World Series since the 98 to 2000 Yankees. So he goes on and he points this out, that teams like the Rays and the Brewers went ahead as small market teams. They're kind of classified as small market teams. But they had the minor league capital on a par with the Dodgers to make a very similar deal. And they could have afforded to pay $9.4 million in salary. They chose not to. And a lot of folks have pointed this out and said, and Bob Costas last night on NBC Sunday Night Baseball was pointing out, the Brewers have the best record in baseball, not the Dodgers. They're by a half game on them. And Tampa Bay's leading the East. And they're both looked at as small market teams. So it depends on who's doing the managing and if there is that, as Ken Rosenthal points out, fearlessness to make a deal that a lot of clubs simply aren't ready to make the deal. And if you say, yes, the Dodgers can hide behind the money and the system on that, again, it doesn't go into play on a deal like this with Skubal. It would if he re-signs them with them as a free agent. And yes, they do have the economic wherewithal and the capital to re-sign him. Whether they do or not remains to be seen. But it is like the sixth time that a Cy Young Award winner in recent years has been traded. Remember the Astros a few years ago? They made the trade deadline a couple of times for Justin Verlander. Once with Detroit, and then with the Mets in 2022. So teams can do it and can kind of fit it in the, as you might want to say, rent-a-player mindset of the day. However, a lot of teams just choose not to. Now, having said that, here's some trade updates that the Astros did make a deal to pick up center fielder Dalton Varsho from the Blue Jays. The Cubs picked up right-hand reliever Ryan Zephyrjohn in a trade with the Angels. The Brewers, they didn't go, and here's a perfect example of the small market thing. The Brewers and Rays both had, at the very least, equal opportunities to get Skubal. They elected not to do that. They went a tier lower. The Rays went and got Freddy Peralta from the Mets. Quality starter, but he's not Skubal. The Brewers picked up Dustin May, a former Dodger, and left-hander Jojo Romero from the Cardinals. Again, quality arms, just not at that level. So, but what those guys, those players going into those deals, it gives those smaller market teams probably a better than fighting chance to retain them, perhaps even more so than the Dodgers would have with Skubal. We'll find out over time. And then, huge trade coming down just a little while ago, that Adley Rutschman is going from Baltimore to Philadelphia. So, it's a huge deal. So, what Rutschman offers is that bat to be able to do that. And that's a huge pickup for them at the trade deadline to get Adley Rutschman. So it means an awful lot to their chances to be able to go further with it. So anyway, it's still going. Luke Weaver was picked up by Pittsburgh from New York. And by the way, I said the Red Sox made the deal with Baltimore. So Baltimore sent Adley Rutschman, the all-star catcher, to Boston. That's a huge deal there. So there's lots of other big deals other than the Skubal deal. It's just something to keep in mind. All right, up next, we'll tell you about the Longhorn basketball schedule, and we're going to give away a copy of Dave Campbell's Texas Football, and we'll hear some more from the Dallas Cowboys when we continue on 1300 The Zone.
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0: here on a Monday, Sports Radio AM 1300 The Zone. I would not count myself among the biggest Led Zeppelin fans on the planet, but I have an appreciation for their catalog, their history, their impact on the music industry.
1: I believe an appreciation is necessary.
0: Yes, I agree. So I don't have a problem. Like I said, it's the totality of their catalog to me presents some tunes like that one that I enjoy, and then some I'm eh. You know, I kind of got in a bad place with them because I was just beaten to death with Stairway to Heaven.
1: That's what happens, I feel like, with Led Zeppelin, with a lot of people. And like you grow up a musician, and especially a drummer, you're like, this is the golden standard of rock and roll drummers. So you're going to listen to every Zeppelin album every day for the rest of your life. And then you get pretty sick of it. Then those little gems, you know, Houses of the Holy, those little things shine through.
0: Yeah. So. And I would say this, you have an appreciation for the musicianship of guys on a given track, on a given album. For example, I think Paul McCartney was an outstanding bass player. I do.
1: Right.
0: But there have been great bass players and great bass riffs. You want to hear one of the best bass riffs of all time?
1: Sure.
0: Next break, I'll tell you what to come out with, and right. I think you'll like it.
1: All right.
0: Okay. All right. Yeah. You probably know it.
1: I'm ready.
0: What I am ready to do, first of all, is we're going to give out another copy of Dave Campbell's Texas Football Magazine. Now, last hour, we asked for a bit of a trivia question, and we asked who was picked to finish third in the SEC preseason poll for football, behind Georgia number one and Texas number two. And part of the reason we did that is because we're having Georgia play-by-play voice, Jeff Dantzler, on in the 4 o'clock hour. So right out of the gate, Neil was our winner and knew that it was Ole Miss. We had a lot of other people come in behind him. Ole Miss, Ole Miss, Ole Miss. You said on the link because you can see it on the screen.
1: Oh right? Yeah. I got the answers live today.
0: Yeah, right. Okay. So, I know some of you just didn't make it in time to get in it. Here's one that's going to be completely random. It's not a trivia question. All you have to be is the fourth person to check in on the talkback microphone. I can't tell you how to get to number four. It's going to be completely random. It's going to be lottery. But whoever is the fourth person, hopefully it's one of those people that knew the answer to the question the first hour.
1: Yeah, come on, guys. Give it another shot.
0: Well, you've got 3 weeks worth of taking shots. That's my point. And I know we've got a lot of regular listeners. So I'm going to keep going at it and keep going at it. And you may not win this hour. Maybe you'll win next hour. With the trivia question, maybe you won't win either this hour or next hour, but maybe you might win tomorrow. We're giving away one per hour for 3 hours a day for 3 weeks to give you a reasonable shot. So right now, fourth person to weigh in on the talkback line. And as we say, you download the free and easy iHeartRadio app. You search AM 13 under the zone. You hit the red button with a white microphone. That's the talk back. And all you have to do is say, I want the magazine. If you're the fourth person in line to do that, you'll get it. And we'll let you know who the lucky lotto winner is in that case. Because, like I said, it's sheer luck. So we're going to mix that. An opportunity for you. It's going to be a combination of luck and also knowing some trivia as well over these next 3 weeks. Okay. Wanted to mention Longhorn men's basketball schedule was released today. And 18 home games in the fifth season of Moody Center, which includes a marquee non-conference matchup against Memphis, in addition to 9 contests, obviously against SEC opponents. They'll play 9 on the road and 9 at home. The schedule also features the neutral site game against Baylor in San Antonio. We told you about that a couple of weeks ago when it was announced that they're going to play Baylor at the Frost Bank Center, the home of the Spurs, in San Antonio on November 15th. They also will have a neutral site matchup against Miami at the Toyota Center in Houston. They'll have 2 games in San Diego over Thanksgiving as part of the Rady Children's Invitational. And the SEC-ACC Challenge, they'll play at Louisville. Now, the tip-off times and the complete schedule will be announced when available. But here's the schedule to let you know. The season for Texas will start on Monday, November 2nd against Chicago State. Then, after the game on Monday, November 2nd against Chicago State, the ensuing Thursday, they'll play Gardner-Webb. Quick question for Antoine Likem. Do you know where Gardner-Webb University is?
1: No clue.
0: Just west of Charlotte. It's in North Carolina. It's in a place called Boiling Springs, North Carolina. And it's a pretty little southwestern part of the state there. And they have division. These are all Division I opponents. But, yeah, Gardner-Webb, the Bulldogs.
1: Just outside of Charlotte.
0: Just west of it. Yeah, okay. West of it. Then they have Grambling coming in, Grambling State, on Monday, November 9th. After that, they have that Sunday game in San Antonio against Baylor, the San Antonio Hoops Showdown, followed by a Thursday home game against Southern Utah, and then a Sunday home game against Southern Indiana. These are all Division I opponents from conferences like the Ohio Valley Conference and the Big West and some other leagues. Then they go to San Diego over the Thanksgiving holiday. They'll play Georgetown on Thanksgiving afternoon. It'll be 1:30 in the afternoon on Thanksgiving Day. 1:30 in the afternoon. And then they'll play either St. Mary's or UCLA, depending on who wins each of the two games. So if they beat Georgetown, they'll play the winner of St. Mary's and UCLA. If they should lose to Georgetown, they play the loser of St. Mary's or UCLA. But that'll be on Friday. And that'll be an afternoon game as well. Following that is the SEC-ACC Challenge. That'll be at Louisville on Tuesday, December 1st. That's expected to be an evening contest. Then they're off the rest of the week. That's during final exam week. They come back on Tuesday the 8th with a home game against Jackson State. Then on Saturday, December 12th, they'll play Miami at the Toyota Center in Houston. That's followed by a home game against Memphis on December 16th, and then their last game before Christmas is a Monday home game against Prairie View A&M. They come out of the Christmas holiday with a game at home against East Texas A&M University. Then they'll open SEC play at home against Florida Saturday, January 2nd. They follow that by going to Athens, Georgia, to take on the Georgia Bulldogs either Tuesday, January 5th or Wednesday, January 6th, followed by a January 9th game in Oxford, Mississippi at Ole Miss. They come back home to play Auburn either Tuesday the 12th of January or Wednesday the 13th. What will determine those Tuesday, Wednesday midweek games will be television. ESPN will make its decision at a later point. Then they'll have Oklahoma at Moody Center on Saturday, January 16th. They'll go to Baton Rouge for an either Tuesday, January 19th or Wednesday, January 20th game at LSU. They'll play Arkansas at home at Moody on Saturday, January 23rd. They go to Columbia, South Carolina, again, either Tuesday or Wednesday, 26th or 27th of January, to play at South Carolina. They'll play Kentucky at home on Saturday, January 30th. And again, the times of these games will be announced later. That'll be a return game at Florida. That's the weird anomaly of the schedule. There's going to be a team from one team that you rotate non-traditional rival like Texas A&M that you play twice in a year. And this year it's Florida. Last year it was Georgia. This year it's Florida. They come home to play Alabama. That Florida game is on Saturday, February 6th. Tuesday, February 9th or Wednesday, February 10th, either or, they'll play Alabama at home. Then they go to Nashville to play at Vanderbilt on Saturday, February 13th. Texas A&M, the first of two games. They don't play the Aggies until mid-February, the first of two games. The first one, either Tuesday, February 16th, or Wednesday, the 17th. That's a midweek night game against Texas A&M. Then they go to Norman, Oklahoma, to take on Oklahoma on Saturday, February 20th. They go to Starkville after that to play Mississippi State, either February 23rd, a Tuesday, or the 24th, Wednesday. They come home to play Tennessee on Saturday, February 27th. They play Missouri at home. The final home game, and that will be either Tuesday, March 2nd, or Wednesday, March 3rd, and then they conclude the regular season as they did last year, a Saturday game in College Station against Texas A&M. So there is your Texas Longhorn men's basketball schedule. It is out. The women's schedule should be coming out, I would think, in the next few days, sometime this week. Maybe as early as tomorrow, maybe as late as toward the end of the week. We'll find out later after that. All right, coming up, we'll hear more from the Dallas Cowboys when we continue on 13 Under the Zone.
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10: There was a murder in central Ohio that many people still don't want to talk about. The man who committed that crime once sat on death row, but now he's on the run. His name is Lester Eubanks. Lester didn't tunnel out of prison or scale a stone wall. On a December morning in 1973, he and a small group of inmates were granted permission to walk outside prison walls. His handcuffs were taken off. He changed into civilian clothing, and he and three others were driven to a local mall. They were told they could wander the stores and were asked to return to a designated meeting spot. Hours later, all the inmates came back, except Lester Eubanks, and he hasn't been seen since.
11: He had a full plan. The guy had a plan.
12: I was just astounded that this could actually happen.
10: There were many years when it seemed like no one was even looking for Lester, but recently, his whereabouts have become the focus of the U.S. Marshals Service, the federal agents who track fugitives. The case is testing the marshals.
13: Those nine lives are running out, and we're going to catch up with Lester.
10: And is being urged on by those hurt most by Lester's crime.
14: He's had enough free time. He confessed to the crime, and his time is up.
10: I'm Sunny Hostin with ABC News. Over the past year, a team from the ABC News Investigative Unit joined the search for Lester Eubanks. They uncovered new leads, possible sightings, and at every turn found resistance from those who want Lester Eubanks to be forgotten. What they've uncovered is a case that's about more than murder. It's about family loyalty, a life on the run, and a first-hand look at how the U.S. Marshals are trying to solve one of the oldest fugitive cases in American history. Now they may be closer than ever. From ABC News.
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0: Leave it to the producer, Anton Lycan, to come up with that.
1: Could not help myself.
0: I understand. As crazy as it sounds, that was the fourth guy. Did you get his name?
1: Yeah, Trent.
0: Trent Hankins. All right, Trent. Congratulations. You didn't have to throw in all the crazy stuff. All you had to do was just be the fourth one on the talkback. And you were. The lottery worked out in your favor. So you'll get a copy of Dave Campbell's Texas Football Magazine. We'll give away another copy coming up next hour. And with that copy will go to someone who can answer a trivia question. Also next hour, we talk of football with the beginning of our SEC previews, a look at the defending champion, conference champion Georgia Bulldogs, Jeff Dantzler, their play-by-play voice, will visit with us. Let's go back to pro football and hear from the Cowboys. And CeeDee Lamb, we've already heard from him a little bit, and he got a little more loquacious than normal. CeeDee's never shy about talking, but he really got into it a little bit when he was asked what he's expecting in the second season working with, you know, George Pickens and their growth together.
21: Lots of fireworks, lots of excitement, lots of touchdowns, lots of dances.
22: Lots of Gotti. Can you talk about Gotti and with that acronym or new nickname?
21: You're not saying it right.
22: How do you spell it?
21: Gotti.
22: Gotti, that's what I said.
21: I don't know what you were saying.
22: Gotti. Just talk about Gotti and what that means to you guys.
21: It means everything, man. It's a standard for us. Obviously, we know we pay our dues to everybody that's all the offices that's been mad successful. You know what I'm saying? And shout out to the greatest, Sean Turf, as we all know. They're the standard, you know what I'm saying? But as for us, we hold ourselves to a higher standard, and we just gotta be able to execute. I mean, we could say these things and have these acronyms for ourselves, but at the end of the day, we gotta come out here every day and execute, and we're reminded of that every day. So, like, that being our stepping stone, just making small, gradual steps every day, being the best version of ourselves, and you know the playmakers that we have. So you look from top bottom. Top down is, I mean, we spend a lot of the offseason together, honestly. So everything that you saw last year, we're going to build off of that. And God willing, I'm healthy the whole year, and then right. We'll see what happens from there. Yeah, I'm bro's biggest fan, honestly. If you can't tell about my first game I got hurt, the next game after was Green Bay, and I was excited about, you know, the takeoff of GP, and that was when he caught the gold ball, and then the rest is history. So, like, as for him, man, I always want him to win. I'm his biggest fan. I tell him this all the time. He real fly. He's elite at what he does, and it's good to see. I'm happy to have him on my team, and vice versa. I'm sure he is, too.
22: You want me to get paid, too?
21: Man, come on, man. I want him to get all the money in the world. No cap.
0: Okay, yeah. That whole Gotti thing, we heard that last week. Was it greatest offense there is? Is that what that stands
1: yeah,
0: for?
1: Greatest, yeah, greatest offense there is.
0: Okay, okay. Again, you know, the labeling, I think, probably, you know, you probably would be better off putting something on the wall or putting your skins on the wall, getting something accomplished before you go to that sort of
1: well, thing. Well, they're here to set the bar high this year from everything that we've heard. They're looking to set the expectations high and deliver.
0: Yeah, yeah, we'll see about that. And speaking of that, he was asked about it, having Super Bowl aspirations.
22: Well, here,
2: Super Bowl talk?
22: Yeah, come on. I love the Super Bowl talk, but it starts one day at a time, one week at a time, one game at a time. You can set the standards high, right? But the only way that you can get up there, you got to climb the ladder. You know what I'm saying? Put one foot in front of the other. And at the end of the day, let's go work.
0: Okay. All right. That's good. Even though he's on the offensive side of the ball, CeeDee Lamb was asked about Christian Parker's defense starting to come together.
22: That's what camp is for. Mini camp, it was definitely like, it's a little bit shaky, obviously, because a lot of new guys, a lot of moving parts. But you can see that they're getting comfortable with it. They're taking what they're taking from the classroom, and they're building on it out here. The D-line is amazing. Our linebackers are fast. Our DBs are fast. They're smooth. And then you just got to let CP do his thing, and then I feel like the rest fall in line.
0: All right. You heard him talking about George Pickens. What about Ryan Flournoy, who had some big moments last year, Flo, as they like to know him?
22: The way he's developed in his last, I want to say, 7-8 months, if you will, or really just later on in the season, you can see him really emerge and start feeling himself. Again, confidence is the main thing about this league, especially at the receiver position, because you never know when your op is going to come. But when it does, you want to cherish it and take advantage. So I feel like he did a great job then. And then this offseason, I mean, his routes, he's crisped them up. I mean, he got a little juice to him. He got flavor and he has confidence. So for him, he's an amazing talent. Looking forward to it. But he can't be in a 1,000-yard receiver in his offense, if that's what you ask, for sure.
0: Yeah, on the defensive side of the ball, Kobe Durant, a new arrival, who had been with the Rams, and he talked about coming to the Cowboys from one of the highest levels of success with the Rams reaching the NFC Championship game a year ago and a regular playoff participant.
3: I honestly don't feel like I've touched the highest level of success. I played with a chip on my shoulder. I just, you know, every day, man, it's all about that 1%. It's always room to get better. It's always things you can work on, watching film, you know, doing things for your body. You know, everything that you can do, man, to contribute to yourself, to your teammates, and just, you know, being able to be present and being available.
0: All right, that's one thing to talk about. Now, Durant's one of those guys who has been a hybrid. He's played safety, he's played corner, he's played nickel, that sort of thing. He was asked for his impressions of the rookie safety from Ohio State, Caleb Downs.
3: Man, a tremendous guy, outstanding player, playmaker, smart, willing to listen, willing to learn.
0: And Kobe will tell you that one of the key things in improving as a young player, and he's still quite a young player as well, is not to continue to repeat the mistakes you made earlier and to learn from them.
3: Oh, yeah, for sure. That's what everybody in our defensive back room, just me coming in, man, and just, you know, knowing that you don't want to make the same mistakes twice, like I spoke on earlier. Everybody in our defensive back room, if we make a mistake, we talk about it in the meeting room, come back out on the grass, correct it and walk through, correct it when we go the next day when we're doing team.
0: All right, and then on the added value of what the slot receiver means in pro football and what it means to the Cowboys these days.
3: It's huge, man, very important. You're like another linebacker almost, because once the linebacker make that call, you got to make a call. Whether it's, you know, bunches coming your way, stacks, clusters, motion, no motion, just those things, man, being able to communicate at a high level. It starts with the linebacker, then it starts with you.
0: Yeah. Sounds like a true safety off of that. And finally, some sound from Donovan Ezeraku, the outside linebacker. EZ, as they call him, was asked about how those scrimmages have gone in camp to this
15: point. I love it. We talked about it, you know, prior to about our goals and our expectations from each other, for each other. And that's what we're here to do. We're here to compete and push each other so that we can be where we want to be. And that's, you know, all pro, that's Pro Bowl, that's, you know, but at the same time, helping the team. Because if we have our, if we do our 111th on both sides of the ball, we will be successful.
2: Because we had a nice little exchange there toward the end of the tournament.
15: That's what we do. We're competitors. That's all it is. You know, I'm a hot guy. He gets hot, too. We compete. We go back and forth. But that's what's going to make us great.
0: Yeah, including working with BT.
15: I started working with him after I got drafted. So he trains in Frisco. So I started working with him, but not to the extent that I'm doing right now.
4: Yeah, so how much did the offseason working with him to the extent you are and now that he's on the team, how much does that help you?
15: It helps a lot. Just, you know, we're building that muscle memory, building that, you know, that knowledge of the game, that knowledge of pass rush. So he's done it in the past. So, you know, we believe that he'll be able to do it with us as well.
0: Yeah, that's an important thing. Now, in addition to working with people he's comfortable with, understanding what's important for that comes the rehab that he had to go through because of that hip injury he had last year and the rehab in the offseason.
15: Sometime last year. That's about it.
5: So did you know when the season ended you're going to need something to clean it up?
15: I mean, I didn't know. I wanted to play football, and that's what I did. You know, you got bumps and bruises in football, so I kind of took it as that. Did what I had to do during the weeks to, you know, prepare my best for the game. And then, you know, at the end of the season when, you know, 17 games were done, that's when I went to go actually get it looked at.
5: And how much more powerful do you feel now?
15: I feel very explosive. I think my rehab process was very strong. Like I said, with the team, these guys here at Sports Med, I feel very explosive, very good.
0: All right. It'll be good to hear from him and to see him on the field. We will be back to wrap up hour number two here on 13 Under the Zone.
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0: imagine after a while it gets probably a little.
1: As soon as you've played a song enough times to make some money off of it, I'm sure you just despise that song.
0: Yeah. You've had enough. Yeah. It doesn't need to have it. One thing I'll say about McCartney is at least he's embraced it again and understands, even as he's still touring at age 84.
1: Right.
0: He's out there. He still does Yesterday.
1: That's, yeah.
0: Yeah. You know, but he's varied up his set list quite a bit. So I'm going to go see Guess Who this coming week up in Fort Worth on Sunday night. And it'll be great to hear Burton Cummings and Randy Bachman together again and, you know, doing all those Guess Who and some Bachman Turner Overdrive songs too. So they'll mm-hmm. have that as well. So, you know, I think a lot of the older acts realized after a time, you know, a lot of people, that's why they're going to the show. They want to see you play the hits.
1: Yeah. Give them what they pay for. You know, you're going to go all the way out there. And, you know, this isn't going to you know, for more of the experimental outsider right. acts and stuff like that. But, you know, give them what they want.
0: Absolutely. All right. Coming up here on the top of the hour. By the way, when we go to see the Doobie Brothers and Santana coming up here in a couple of weeks, less than a couple of weeks, I guess, what you and your mom and what Linda and I are going to experience there, they're going to, because they don't have Michael McDonald with them, so they're going to be playing a lot of their older hits.
1: Right, so, right. A real Southern stuff.
0: Get ready for Eyes of Silver and get ready for Blackwater. 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
0: Know, there's lots of great stuff on there. All right, we got one more hour of the show to go. 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
7: On Sports Radio AM 1300, The Zone. Craig Way alongside the producer, Antone Lack. I'm glad to have you with us here. One more hour of this program to go. We've given away, or at least offered it out there, the first two of our copies of Dave Campbell's Texas Football Magazine. Like I said, we're giving away three copies per day, one per hour on this show. But for the next 3 weeks, this week and then 2 weeks beyond it. So we have a question coming up in just a few minutes that we'll get to you. This will actually be a trivia question. Like I said, there's a little bit of a balance between where sometimes we're going to do a little bit of trivia and then sometimes we're just going to say, hey, be the whatever person to access us via the talkback microphone. And that's the key to try to do it. That's how you put yourself in the hunt for this. You download the very easy and completely free iHeartRadio app on your smartphone, be it your iPhone or your Android. I almost, for a moment, said BlackBerry. Are you old enough to remember BlackBerry?
8: Of course I remember BlackBerry.
7: Okay.
8: Yeah. I remember that when that was like the cutting edge, you know?
7: It was. Yeah. I had one and I liked it. I really liked it. I could navigate it pretty quickly and all this kind of stuff. Now, the iPhones had already come along when I was still on a BlackBerry and still quite attached to it and all this kind of stuff. But like all of my kids had iPhones by the time, you know, this is around 2008 or 9, somewhere around there.
8: I mean, it's the hip thing to do.
7: Yeah. I still had the BlackBerry. And I'll tell you what shifted me over to the iPhone once and for all. I think this was about 2009, maybe. I was in San Antonio for the Texas High School Coach Association's annual coaching school and convention, like I was a couple of weeks ago in Houston. And I had been at meetings and emceeing a couple of events throughout the course of the day. And I had my two sons with me because we were going to leave the next day. My last duty was going to be the Hall of Honor at the time luncheon. It had not become an evening banquet yet. And we were going to leave after that the next day. So we had one more night to stay, and this was down at the Grand Hyatt in San Antonio. And I'd finished my obligations for the day. And so my sons, both of them, wanted to go swimming, and they have a nice pool there at the Grand Hyatt. I said, all right, you guys go down there. I'm going to change clothes. And I'd taken my swimsuit. I said, I'll put it on, and I'll meet you down at the pool. So they go on down. So I change out and get all my stuff ready to go, put on the swimsuit, and I go down to the pool. And when I walked out, I was silly enough. I didn't have flip-flops with me. So what happened was I had on like some Skechers or something like that, and I'd taken them off. I had them in my hand, and I stepped out onto the concrete, and it was so hot. The concrete was, I didn't think about it. All of a sudden, I run, tossed the shoes aside and jumped into the pool just to cool off my feet, if nothing else. I felt so much better. So then I'm playing catch in the pool with a tennis ball with my youngest son. We're going back and forth, and he throws one, and I leap up to get it. And as I get it, I feel this lump on the right side of my swimsuit. And I reach down. The BlackBerry was in there. Soaking wet. Of course, you know, we tried what everybody else did. You put it in a bag of rice or whatever to try to dry it. It didn't work. Yeah. It was done. And we were getting ready to go out of town on vacation. So at the time, I was doing commercials for one of the mobile phone companies. And so they would give us a free BlackBerry. It was a free mobile phone every few months or every couple of years or whatever. So I contacted our business operation and said, can you put in for me just to get another BlackBerry? She goes, well, they're not doing BlackBerries anymore. They're doing iPhones. I said, I'll take that. And they shipped it to the beach house where we were staying on vacation.
8: Oh, very nice.
7: So I was able to, now I had to drive like 30 miles south of Myrtle Beach to find where that particular cellular phone provider had an office to get it activated. But I did that. But that's when I made the permanent switch from BlackBerry to iPhone.
8: You know, it's funny enough. I remember kind of similar story. My mom had a BlackBerry when I was a kid, and she took it to the pool one day and left it in her bag. Never got it wet, but it was so hot that the keys melted off the phone.
7: And so I could see that. Yeah, I could see that happening.
8: She made her switch to the touchscreen. So I think it's pretty funny that it's the pool. The pool is what killed the BlackBerry.
7: That's it. It's summertime stuff, you know? I had a couple occasions where I think I might have dropped the BlackBerry in a toilet one time. I'd walked in to go number one to stand over there. And as I did, I just happened to have it in my hand, and I dropped it. Fortunately, I hadn't started any of the bodily fluid removal process.
8: Yeah, that's a different story.
7: Yeah, but it dropped right in, and I fished it out, and it was wet. But I did do the bag of rice, and it did work because it wasn't in there very long.
8: Yeah, they were. I do remember them being pretty difficult to destroy, but they would find their fate one way or another.
7: Yeah. I mean, listen, when you're in the swimming pool, waist deep, whatever, and it's underwater for 15, 20 minutes, you're not going to save it. It was dead at that point. So, yes. But as I mentioned, it's the way to access us via the TalkBack feature on the iHeartRadio app. Really easy to do. 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It'll pop straight up. And when it does, you're going to see two buttons. One's a little white triangular button, kind of looks like an arrowhead a little bit. That's just to listen to what's going on in the air. But in order to be in our contesting and have a chance to win a copy of the magazine, there's a red button right beside it with a little white microphone in it. That's the key, the microphone. Tap that red button with a white microphone in it, and that activates our TalkBack mic, our TalkBack feature. And you can leave us a message for up to 30 seconds. But as I mentioned, it doesn't take 30 seconds. Like I did, last hour when I just said, be the fourth person, all you had to do was say, I want the magazine. That's when we do it that way. But when we do trivia, like we did in the 2 o'clock hour and like we're going to do now, you have to know the answer to the question. And in those cases, we're going to take the first correct answer on that. So here's the trivia question. And like I said, we're going to balance this out. Some hours on some days we'll do just random person, reaching us on the talk back. Other days it will definitely be a trivia question. Here it is. Coming up, we're going to visit with Jeff Dantzler, the play-by-play voice of the Georgia Bulldogs. Now, we know Texas has not fared well against Georgia since they've been in the SEC. They've lost to them twice in the regular season. They've also lost to them in the SEC championship game. However, the overall series is 4-4. And they've met three times in bowl games. You'll probably remember most recently in the 2018 season when they defeated Georgia in the Sugar Bowl. They beat them in the Sugar Bowl. On January 1st of 84, they lost to them 10-9 in the Cotton Bowl, which if Texas had won, they would have won the national championship because Miami upset Nebraska later that day. But that didn't happen. They met one other time. It was the Orange Bowl, January 1st, 1949. January 1st, 1949. Texas won 41-28 over Georgia in the Orange Bowl, and they got a pretty good performance out of their quarterback. What I want to know is the name of the quarterback. So the first correct answer can tell me who is the quarterback of that 1948 Texas team that beat Georgia in the Orange Bowl, January 1st of 49. Who was the quarterback of that Texas team? First correct answer on the talkback line will receive a copy of Dave Campbell's Texas Football Magazine. If you know your Texas Longhorn football history, you should know the answer to this. And I'm sure there are many who will try. But the first one to bring us the correct answer will win a copy of Dave Campbell's Texas Football Magazine. All right, we're talking about Georgia up next. We'll talk about the Georgia Bulldogs. We'll visit with their play-by-play boys, Jeff Dantzler, when we continue on Sports Radio AM 13 Under the Zone and the iHeartRadio app.
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6: From the Lorenz and Lorenz Traffic Center.
20: We have an accident with two right lanes blocked. It's a 30-minute delay on 183 northbound at Burnett. It's slow and go from 35. I'm Kat Cortez with your Austin area traffic.
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7: Okay, that was supposed to be the start of Georgia on my mind there.
8: Georgia was just a passing thought.
7: I would just say, well, it's not a passing thought here on the program because we're pleased to begin our SEC football previews with the defending champion. So we get ready to visit with our man, the play-by-play voice of the Georgia Bulldogs, Jeff Dantzler. Now, I got to know Jeff during the baseball season the past couple of years, but Jeff is now the football play-by-play guy. How's all that working out for you there? I figured it was probably going to be drinking from a fire hose of sorts, but how's all that going for you?
29: Well, it's an incredible honor, Craig, and as always, I'm delighted to be on with you, my friend, and I appreciate all the help and assistance I've gotten from legends like you and David Kellum and your rival and friend Andrew Monaco and Andy Burcham. So as you know, it's a great honor and it's a great responsibility. So I'm just going to try and do the absolute best I can.
7: Well, let me start with, we all go through this every year, and you go through it with baseball as well, trying to get familiar with and knowing the coaching staff and also the players. Now, I have a feeling because of what you've done with some pregame duties and hosting duties and as you've gotten to know Kirby Smart, but how's the ramp up been in terms of just getting comfortable with and around and familiarized with the coaching staff and with this Georgia Bulldog team coming off that 12-2 season of a year ago?
29: Well, it's been great. And I mean, I've known Kirby since he was 18 years old when he was a freshman here at Georgia. And his wife, Mary Beth, I called her games when she played basketball for Andy Landers. So I've been friends with the Smarts and Mary Beth. Well, she was Mary Beth Lysette when she played and their families for a long, long time. They're wonderful. They've done so much for Georgia. And luckily, you know, there are a lot more new faces, Craig, as we know, than there used to be in college football. We have not had a tremendous turnover in players or coaching staff this year. But to kind of take it on a tangent, and I think a lot of fans listening in Texas can appreciate this, I grew up on NFL films, and I love watching old college highlights. I'll get on these threads on Facebook and Instagram and everything. But I was watching one of the old Cowboys-Steelers Super Bowls. And I was thinking about for guys like you and me, that you were only playing 13 or 14 guys. Like Franco Harrison, Tony Dorsett, Drew Pearson, Craig, those guys weren't coming out of the game. You know, now they'll be, you know, Coach Sark and Kirby, we'll have 20, 22 guys probably playing on the first drive.
7: You're right. That's a great point there. You know, I think about that since we're on the subject of those NFL films, and I remember the late, great John Facenda and his voice of God and all that kind of stuff. And I always remember Super Bowl VII. And Billy Kuma's pass intercepted by Jake Scott. Jake Scott, a Georgia Bulldog, you know, and a defensive MVP or an MVP as a defensive player in the Super Bowl. So this particular team, I am kind of curious about it. I mean, I figured a good place to start would be with the defending champions. And you're right. It's not like there's been a boatload of incredible turnover when you got seven offensive and seven defensive starters back. So what in your mind is the things that go into mind that you're anxious to see throughout these fall camp workouts that are getting underway this week? And as we draw closer to the season and you have that opener with Tennessee State coming up on September 5th, what are the things that are going through your mind which you're interested in following the development of in these pre-camp practices?
29: Well, number one, I'm confident in this team. I love Kirby, and I feel like as long as Kirby's at Georgia, we're going to have a really good team. But for me, growing up, Craig, with Vince Dooley as the head coach and the legendary voice of the Georgia Bulldogs, Larry Munson, as the broadcaster, they were two of the great four-mouthing pessimists of all time. So, you know, even I finally, my wife Emily joked with me. She said when we beat TCU 65-7 for the national title in 22, she said she could tell I started relaxing about midway through the fourth quarter. You know, it's just kind of in our blood. So with that, I'm under the impression, you're probably the same way, Craig. We grew up similar times. I've been worried about the offensive line every year since I was 8 years old. You could just never have enough offensive linemen. I think we're going to have a good line, but kind of like we do every year, Craig, we pray for healthy pitching. I just pray that our offensive line can stay healthy. And I think the other big question for Georgia is going to be the development of some young receivers and the depth at that position.
7: Wow. All right. Well, since you bring up the offensive line, I mean, the thing is anchored by Drew Bobo, isn't it?
29: Yes. Yeah. Drew is back at center, and he got injured in our regular season finale against those dastardly Yellow Jackets from the Flats. and there is no doubt him there. And, you know, Craig, as you know, and I think you and I have talked about this once, that I heard one of the guys who helps make the lines out of Las Vegas on a talk show once, and he said, no, this was for the NFL. So I don't know if it would apply to college, but I'm sure it's similar. He said that outside a quarterback, the injury in a position that causes the most line movement is center. Mm-hmm. And I guess that makes sense because, you know, they're touching the ball on every play. It's right up that A gap. But, yeah, we definitely missed Drew in the Sugar Bowl, lost a heartbreaker there to the Ole Miss Rebels. And just, you know, he's back at full speed. So with him at center and Gunnar Stockton at quarterback, we feel really good about that.
7: Visiting with Georgia Bulldogs play-by-play voice Jeff Dantzler here on Sports Radio AM 1300 The Zone. All right, you brought him up. Gunnar Stockton, the Texas Longhorns got a chance to see his full-on introduction there in that second half of that SEC championship game. And he was amazing in how he performed. And I remember hearing something from him last year saying that playing down the stretch in that second half of that game against Texas really helped accelerate his growth for last year when he was out there on the field, you know, as a junior. So now in his senior year, what are the things the areas where you have seen the most growth, the most improvement that makes him one of the best quarterbacks in all of college football?
29: Yeah, no doubt about it. First of all, Gunner's just a great kid. I mean, he was born to play quarterback at Georgia. And, you know, that SEC championship game, Craig, that it might be the greatest SEC championship game of all time. I mean, those are two great teams. And, you know, we've seen, and I'm sorry I'm going on a tangent here too, but, you know, that game, and I know you guys wound up beating Arizona State, but it was tough. We wound up losing the next game to Notre Dame. That game can take a lot of steam out of you. There's so much that goes into it, but there's no doubt it helped Gunner getting that experience. And I just think for him being a passer, getting the reps in, you know, even though we wound up losing that Sugar Bowl, just getting that full month of reps and then going through as the number one that next spring just led to him being able to make that jump. And I'm confident he is such a great kid, Craig. You would just love him. And I'm confident that he's going to have another terrific season this year.
7: Nate Frazier's a guy, again, Longhorn fans got the chance to see what he could do last year in the game in Athens. How important is what he does in the backfield from the running back spot to what the Bulldogs are able to achieve offensively this fall?
29: Well, it's big. And I mean, Georgia, I know for me growing up, and I know for you too, you know, you think about the great tailback here. We had Herschel Walker. Before that, Texas had Earl Campbell. There was Tony Dorsett at Pitt and all those great backs. So, you know, both Georgia and Texas have had a slew of great backs through the years. So it starts with that. Georgia football, for the most part, is about running the ball and throwing off a play action, no matter who the coach is. And that's what Georgia wants to do. 2 years ago, we were 15th in the SEC in rushing. And I remember one of Kirby's closest friends, a friend of mine named Brandon Tolbert, was a linebacker, played for the Dallas Cowboys. I said, Brandon, if I would have said to Kirby after we had beaten TCU for that second straight title, hey, Kirby, guess what? In 2 years, I've seen the future. We're going to be 15th in the league in rushing. I said, do you think he would have hit me? And Brandon said, no, he would have had a stroke first. So we kind of knew going into last year, like, listen, we might go 2-10, but we are going to get back to being able to run the football. And there's no doubt Georgia did a great job with that last year. And so that's where it all starts. You know, Craig, if you could run, I remember John Madden saying one time, here's a good football team. If you've got to run and the other team knows you're going to run and you could still run, that's a good football team right there. And I think that's probably the goal of every team in the SEC.
7: No doubt about it. Jeff, you mentioned, you know, wanting to see some of the younger receivers develop. I imagine you're probably talking about, Taylan Taylor, the freshman there. But you do have an experienced guy in Isaiah Cannon back. And I do think you have one of the best tight ends certainly in the SEC in Lawson Lucky.
29: Yeah, I think the tight end room is really good, and there are a couple of younger players, Elias Williams and Ethan Barbour, who I think have a chance to be really good. But Georgia, the last couple of years, like since we had Ladd McConkey and Brock Bowers, who was a tight end, but mm-hmm. You know, he could have played anywhere, we've relied pretty heavily on the portal at receiver the last couple of years. Kirby only got the one transfer this season, but we've got 4 to 5 second-year guys, and I think this is kind of the thing that shows me Kirby's got confidence in them, that we only got the one transfer. We've got London Humphreys back. He's the one who had the big catch against Tennessee that helped us come back and win that game, and with Canyon coming in. So to me, I think the big key for Georgia, out of these second-year receivers, can one or two of those guys step up and be really good and kind of get into that rotation. And the fact that Georgia only got the one transfer there, that says to me that Kirby has the confidence that that could happen.
7: No doubt about it. Let me get your thoughts on the defense, because you got a lot of playmaking guys that have returned. I think of Raylan Wilson, mm-hmm. You know, I think of Gabe Harris, you know, guys like that. You've got some real accomplished guys returning on the defensive side as well.
29: No doubt about it. I think the defense has a chance to be really good. As we all know, it starts up front. What we were saying about the run game, I know this. If you can't stop the run in this league, it's going to be a tough season for you. So you just hope you stay healthy up front. I think Georgia's linebackers have a chance to be good. The defensive line, I think, has a chance to be good. And same with the secondary. So that's going to be a big key. And you know, the thing with Kirby, it's that's in his blood. He was a great defensive back here at Georgia, and obviously cut his teeth for so many years with Nick Saban. So he's always going to have that DNA and his fingerprints on that defense. So I think it has a chance to be a very good unit.
7: Jeff Dantzler, play-by-play voice of the Georgia Bulldogs, joining us here for a few more minutes on 13 Under the Zone. Jeff, let me get you, before we get too much into the schedule, and I've got a specifically pointed question to ask you about one of the games on the schedule. But before we get to that, I want to get your overall thought on this, because we've heard so much. It was at SEC Media Days. Folks were pounding the drum on this, and others were rolling their eyes about this. How do you feel about the difficulty or the iron sharpening iron element that what folks are referring to with the 9-game conference schedule now?
29: You know, that's a tricky thing. I think not to get too deep down a rabbit hole, but when we went to the 12-game schedule and when we played 8 conference games, and there were games like Georgia versus Tech, you know, the thinking was that everybody would play at least one other big-time opponent. And I know in Georgia's case and Texas's case, we've played a lot of huge non-conference games through the years. Not every school has done that. And I think you saw a lot of schools kind of schedule 3 or 4 easy wins in there. And that's just, you know, let's face it, it hasn't been as great for getting the week-by-week TV schedules. So to me, I think that's a big reason that they went to 9 games. That's just me theorizing. But it's going to make it a lot tougher. There's no doubt about it. And the other part of it, and I think, Craig, this is something you can really see coming from the Big 12. This is no knock on any other league. But where the SEC is different, it's the physicality and the atmospheres you play in. And, like, I can, for instance, South Carolina. I don't know if you guys have been to Columbia yet.
7: Not yet.
29: They've always been a thorn in our side. But they are not a top 8, 9, 10 program in this league. But there are 84,000 fans in that place rocking. It is very difficult to play. Now, you go to a place like Lexington, Kentucky, Starkville, Mississippi. Very, very tough to play. And these are teams that are generally towards the middle bottom of the league. And again, I'm not knocking the Big 12 or anything, but Craig, I'm sure in your couple of years at the SEC, you've seen that the physicality of every team in the league, even Vanderbilt, I know they gave you guys a great game last year, mm-hmm. and just the atmospheres when you go on the road in this league.
7: Yeah, no doubt about it. And you brought up Kentucky and going to Starkville. Texas went to both of those places last year and survived both in overtime. So,
29: right.
7: Yes, it's exactly – one of the things that intrigues me with regard to the Georgia schedule is you say, okay, well, there's 9 conference games, so there's ramp-up time with the non-conference schedule. But you play Georgia Tech, your rival game, the last game of the regular season on Thanksgiving weekend, so that means you only have 2 non-conference games, Tennessee State and Western Kentucky, both at home, before you open SEC play, and that's on the road. Now, it's at Arkansas, and they're rebuilding and everything, but it does shorten the curve, doesn't it?
29: It sure does. I mean, it's, you know, 9 straight in the league, and then the biggest game of all, which also, by the way, something I hope my whole life to see. We've beaten Tech 8 straight times from 1949 to 1956, as we in Athens call it, the infamous drought. Tech beat us 8 in a row. So we've equaled the drought. We have a chance to get the longest winning streak in the history of the series. I mean, that would be akin to a Texas getting it against Texas A&M. That's one that we've definitely got circled. So to have a huge game, it's just like, you know, you got the Aggies and the Longhorns. There's a good chance, you know, we could see each other in Atlanta, both coming off just huge emotional games against the in-state rival.
7: Yeah, that's a great point. And then the one other thing I was going to ask you, I said I had a specific topic to bring up. Some might view this day upcoming as the day when worlds collide, or the day when the college football landscape goes completely combustible. But Saturday, October 10th, it's the second Saturday in October. That always means Texas OU week at the Cotton Bowl at the State Fair of Texas.
29: Right.
7: So that's the Red River rivalry. That's happening. That happens to be the same day that you're in Tuscaloosa for Georgia, Alabama. What a Saturday that's going to be.
29: Yeah, isn't that crazy, Craig? I was thinking about that. And how about that? That was also the four teams in our side of the bracket in Omaha.
7: Yeah.
29: And I was just thinking, man, with the powers that be, what if that wound up being the Final Four of the college football playoff? Can you imagine that? That's what it would feel like if you got Texas, Oklahoma, Alabama, and Georgia. I mean, that, it's just the sheer magnitude of that is overwhelming. And that's the thing with the league. The SEC's been the best conference for a long time. So much of it, we had just had beaten each other up. It was about getting access into the shot to play for the national title. When the 21st century came around, that started happening. You know the rest. And then when we expand again, it's Texas and Oklahoma, two of the top five, top 10 programs in history. And, Craig, as we know, two schools that are just great at everything, football, baseball, basketball, swimming, golf, you name it. So, you know, just for me being around this league my whole life, you think, well, it can't get any better. And then here comes Texas and Oklahoma. It's just unbelievable. And, you know, obviously what we're doing, it's a grind week to week. It's so hard. It's so tough. But it's just so much fun, too. And when you just look at weekends like that, with these incredible matchups.
7: No doubt about it. He's Jeff Dantzler, play-by-play voice of the Georgia Bulldogs. I can say I hope to see you this season because that would mean that we're both in Atlanta for the SEC championship since not on the schedule this year. But looking forward to it.
29: Well, Craig, I don't think it would be outlandish. We might could play twice this year, and we're not on the schedule. It's the new era of college football. It wouldn't be the craziest thing in the world. Can you imagine if we met in Atlanta and then did it again in Vegas?
7: Oh, wow. Or anywhere somewhere in the playoff, right?
29: Anywhere.
7: Yeah, that'd be good.
29: Yes.
7: That'd be a lot of fun. Hey, Jeff, it's always great to visit with you. I appreciate it. Best of luck in the coming season. We'll touch base during the year, even though Texas and Georgia aren't playing, because I'm curious to see how your first year is going. And we'll visit. Maybe we'll visit also on that Georgia-Alabama/Texas-OU week. That'd be a lot of fun.
29: And I know this, in weeks 3 and 4, I know you're going to have all those Longhorn fans rooting for us because we got back-to-back against Arkansas and Oklahoma.
7: Yep. You'll have Texas fans on your side for sure. Hey, Jeff, thanks so much, and great to visit you.
29: Thanks, my friend.
7: All right, that's Jeff Dantzler, play-by-play voice of the Georgia Bulldogs. We have more coming up here on this Monday afternoon here as we get you ready for college football on Sports Radio AM 13 Under the Zone and the iHeartRadio app.
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11: If you went to the movies over the weekend, you probably helped make history.
12: What is happening to me?
13: Did you miss me, Spidey?
12: I'm losing my mind. I am totally out of control.
11: Spider-Man Brand New Day surpassed Avengers Endgame for the biggest domestic opening weekend of all time. The fourth film in the Tom Holland-led franchise brought in a massive $360 million in its debut, moving past Endgame's $357 million. Broadway's Hadestown is parting ways with Geno Seekers before he even steps on stage.
14: Seekers was supposed to join the production as Hades in September before concerns were raised about online comments and videos he made regarding transgender people. The actor previously starred in The Lion King and On the Town, but also appeared on TV shows including Yellowstone. Hadestown is still planning to bring in new talent, saying additional casting will be announced shortly. The new principal cast of Hadestown begins its Broadway run September 1st at Walter Kerr Theater. In New York, I'm Natalie Migliori.
11: Lollapalooza wrapped up Sunday at Chicago's Grant Park. The four-day music festival featured headliners The Chainsmokers. The weather held out a day after storms drenched the park on Saturday, delaying the start of the festival. That's entertainment. I'm Daria Albinger.
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7: Our thanks again to Jeff Dantzler, play-by-play voice of the Georgia Bulldogs, for joining us here on the program. I repeat that in addition to having different SEC play-by-play voices on, every day throughout the course of these next 3 weeks, and it's matching, and I wanted it to match and coincide with our giveaways of Dave Campbell's Texas Football Magazine. Because let me tell you something, by and large, if you aren't locked into it now, into the run-up and the preparation of the football season, if you're not locked into it by now, you know, I don't know how I can help you other than say, hey, we're going to visit with a play-by-play voice of each SEC team this week, next week, and the next week. And no rhyme or reason. It's mainly based on the availability of these guys to join us. It just so happened that Jeff Dantzler for Georgia, the defending conference champion, was available today, and so it was a good lead off that. Tomorrow we're going to visit with Chuck Barrett, the play-by-play voice of the Arkansas Razorbacks. The Razorbacks were picked to finish in last in the SEC preseason poll. It may or may not happen. I don't know. But anyway, it's mainly based on who's available, what the availability is, and that sort of stuff, and when we can get these guys on. So every day we'll get a different guy on from a different school, but there isn't really a rhyme or reason. It's not a projected finish or anything like that. Georgia is the preseason choice to win the SEC title. But it just worked out that Jeff Dantzler was able to join us today. We're also right at about 15 minutes or so to the Major League Baseball trade deadline. Now, we've talked about it from earlier in the program with the blockbuster move the Dodgers made to get Tarek Skubal, but there have been several other significant deals made. And even as we speak down here to the final minutes before the deadline strikes at the top of the hour, we may wind up seeing some more get in on this. So obviously the biggest move was Saturday night with the Dodgers trading to get Skubal and trading a really good pitching prospect in River Ryan also a really good outfield prospect in Zaire Hope. There's a couple other ones. But in the other things, with the Phillies adding and really did add to their haul, and in so doing, they were able to get the deal done to get Luis Arraez. That was important for them. And they have a chance. There have been other deals as well, like Tampa Bay is picking up Liam Hicks, catcher, in a deal with the Miami Marlins. The Padres are going to get Robbie Ray. Ray has bounced around. I think he's pitched for everybody in the National League West except the Dodgers. But he's going to go. I know he's with Arizona. He's with San Francisco. Now he's going to San Diego. Maybe he didn't pitch for Colorado, but he's going to those teams. The Rangers making their deal and getting and sending Josh Smith to Toronto. And I think a lot of folks would think that perhaps that was going to be a signal that maybe the Rangers are giving up on things simply because of what has happened. But the big other big blockbuster trade that came down and just a little while ago was this: the hottest team in baseball, the Boston Red Sox, just come off sweeping the Dodgers in Los Angeles. Hottest team. And they've now won, I think, 28 of their last 33, I believe it is, something like that. So some might ask, why do they even need to make a deal with the way things are going? Well, they needed another bat and needed another catcher. And they've made a deal with Baltimore to get Adley Rutschman, the outstanding all-star catcher from Baltimore. And the clubs had not yet confirmed the deal, but it'll be confirmed here at the top of the hour. But apparently, this is a guy who was the former number one overall pick. He was the number one pick in the 2019 Major League Draft. So Adley Rutschman on his way to Baltimore. So, I mean, from Baltimore to Boston. So that only strengthens the Red Sox, who are now positioned to try to make a real push, not only to make sure they're in the wild card, but really even in the American League East, where they were like double-digit games out of first place in July or late June, and maybe even to the start of July. Might have been that. But since then, as I mentioned, they've been just scorching hot and swept the Yankees. They swept the Blue Jays. They swept the Dodgers, as I mentioned, over the weekend. And so now here's Boston beginning the week just five games out of first. They've cut more than half of the deficit they faced off of that. And now they've made a deal getting Adley Rutschman from the Orioles. So they're going to be difficult to deal with. All right, we are going to be back to wrap up today's edition of the program. That's next right here on Sports Radio AM 13 Under the Zone, and where you can always listen to us absolutely free of charge on the iHeartRadio app.
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22: 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Who were they? What made them so notorious? How did the internet, or sometimes the algorithm, choose them? And what does a person do when they're suddenly confronted with more attention than the human psyche can handle? Take The Dress, a story that went uber viral in early 2015 in spite of being, well, kind of a boring optical illusion. A mother of the bride in Scotland took a picture of a dress she was thinking about wearing to her daughter's wedding, but she saw the dress as blue with black lace and her daughter saw it as white with gold lace. One BuzzFeed post later, every single person on the internet was talking about the dress. But to me, The Dress is a story about the last couple of months when the internet was still sort of fun. It was shortly before the stories that spread across the internet stopped being driven by exploited millennials with useless arts degrees and started being decided by algorithms hell-bent on growing internet usership at all costs. And on a long enough timeline, the story of The Dress is one entangled with abuse and media exploitation. Internet history is a tricky thing to be invested in. It feels like every time a bad with business billionaire buys up another platform, history starts being erased. With the team at Cool Zone Media, we're taking these characters' 16th minute of fame to see what their moment meant to them and what it says about us.
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Okay. I didn't think this question would be that difficult, but I'll just go ahead and repeat it since this was the last of the three copies of Dave Campbell's Texas Football Magazine. We've had some guesses and some incorrect ones, but we'll just see if someone can finish it up. Earlier this hour, we visited with Jeff Dantzler, the Georgia Bulldogs play-by-play voice. And in setting that up, I mentioned that we would give away our final copy for today of Dave Campbell's Texas Football Magazine, giving away one each hour at a trivia question in the first hour. We gave it away randomly in the second hour, and then it was a trivia question's third hour, all via the iHeartRadio app, all via our TalkBack feature, where you download the iHeartRadio app if you haven't already done so. And if you have, that's great. What you do then is you do the search for AM 1300 The Zone. It pops right up, and then you'll see that red button with a white microphone. You tap that button, and then you leave us your message. Now, like I said, for the 3 o'clock hour, we were just doing it on the random, TalkBack. And I said, all I need is the fourth person on that to say, I want the magazine. And that's how that worked. But this final hour, it was a trivia question when Texas beat Georgia in the 1949.

0: to recap this furious ending of the Major League Baseball trade deadline. So we'll do that tomorrow as well on the program. For the producer, Antone Likem, I'm Craig Way. Thanks for joining us. Bucky and BK are up next. We'll visit with you tomorrow at 2 o'clock right here on 1300 The Zone.
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1: And here we go. Welcome in to another edition of Buck and BK. Today is Monday, August 3rd, 2026. And the Buck and I are with y'all for the next 2 hours on today's show. Texas football returns this week. Players report tomorrow. The first practice of the fall is on Wednesday. We continue to preview everything you need to know about the Longhorns' upcoming fall camp. Today we'll talk about players with the most to prove and position battles that are worth paying the most attention to. Speaking of Texas football, the Longhorns landed a 5-star over the weekend. We'll get the Bucks breakdown on running back Landon Williams-Callis. We've got some NFL to dive into. Yes, the NFL returns this week. Major League Baseball trade deadline to talk about, and the BBK news and why today's not so bad. We are locked, we are loaded, and we are ready to roll on a Monday show. We hope everyone had a fantastic weekend, and we appreciate you people. Yeah, you people starting your weeks off with us. How are you today, my man?
2: I am fabulous. What a nice, warm weekend it was. Bright and sunny and hot, and it will stay that way this week. The humidity will be down, which you can tell already. It's going to be down a little bit, whatever the hell that means. Still going to be 199, 101, but the humidity is down. And to our friends in Washington State and all over this country that are really, boy, oh boy, has the heat and the humidity and fires taking place all over this place. And CB's up there in the Northwest, and he knows what it's like up there, and they're suffering in Spokane. My wife just came back through Spokane, and now that place is on fire and all over the country. So for those that are up there struggling all over the country, not just in Washington State, but all over this country with wildfires, our prayers go out to them. And once again, good day to the soldiers at Fort Hood, Texas, the soldiers in the state of Texas, but to all those workers, firefighters, EMS workers that are really having to do a lot of duty this summer all over the place. And, you know, there are people that are EMS workers from all different states, California, headed to Washington to help those folks. Please be safe and be careful yourselves up there. I know you're up there to save other people, but watch it. Your families, you're important to your families too. So please be careful. And hopefully we'll get some rain in some of these places. And hopefully we'll even get a little bit every once in a while. But to me, you know, bring it on. Bring on the heat. Bring it on.
1: It's August, baby.
2: Yes. It's football season, and it's time to go to camp, boys.
1: Hey.
2: And girls and band members. It's your time now.
1: It is your time. Yes, football season right around the corner, of course, for college, for the pros, but for the high schools, for the kiddos, for everybody. Summer is coming to an end. We're seeing all these back-to-school ads on TV.
2: Yes.
1: And early congrats to you parents for making it to the end, and an early apologies to you kids for having to go back to school.
2: Just appreciate it. You know, I'll give you a quick tip, kids. Appreciate what your families and your parents have done for you through this summer. Not all of you went to work. Not all of you had a summer job. There was some of you just hanging around, eating up all the food at the house, going to Hat Creek Burger on somebody else's dime. Thank your parents for a great summer. I know some of you had a fantastic summer. I'm not saying you all did, but there are some of you had a fantastic summer. Be thankful you got that done. So
1: I love
2: it. Your parents were able to do that for you.
1: Well said. Well said, my friend. All right. Well, let's dive into the football conversation. You mentioned it, back to camp. And for the Texas Longhorns, it will be back to practice later this week. Again, players report tomorrow. The first practice is Wednesday afternoon. And we'll have actual reports to talk about. But we continue to preview what we want and what we expect to see and hear from the Longhorns over the next month, as we now sit 33 days away from kickoff, Texas and Texas State on September 5th. Buck, let's start with maybe players with the most to prove. I'll give you the floor first. You can go offense, you can go defense, you can go special teams, you can go with the star, you can go with a role player, a transfer, a freshman. Obviously, everyone's got a lot to prove. This is an all-in season for Texas football. After all, we know what the expectations are. We know what's at stake. There's a lot to play for, and this next month is going to be very important. But for some guys, fighting for playing time, fighting for starting jobs, fighting to get into the good graces of this coaching staff. Is there a name or a couple of names that come top to mind for you if I ask which players have the most to prove in fall camp?
2: Well, I would say this, definitely. Nick Townsend, the tight end. I mean, how good are you? It's time. It's time to crap or get off the pot probably in your career. This is not, you know, how are you going to be the following year? It is now this year. What are you going to be? Are you going to make a stand that you are the guy at tight end? And I would say at the safety position, all of them, everybody on defense, all of those guys on defense. I'm not even going to mention the offensive line because that is everybody, we all know that with the exception of the left tackle, everybody has something to prove. You know, even guys coming from the transfer portal that have been players other places, you still have something to prove here at the University of Texas. But for the safety position, that's all of you. And for me at tight end, Nick Townsend, and you know, Wingo is always going to be at the top of my list anyway, because for that guy, even though he had a year that some would like to have that in their careers, I'd have liked to have had a year like that at Boston College. I'm serious, back in the day, I'd love to have the year he had. Sure. But for him, he's much more than that. You know that. I know I'm going all over the place, offense, defense, offense. Brian Wingo will always be at the top of my list because he makes a difference in the entire team and what he does, because that offense, I think scoring-wise, will skyrocket up if he's consistent. So that's of the utmost importance to me on how he looks and consistent with his hands. For Nick Townsend, it's more about not really the position, but the kid. You know, everybody talks about you, but are you there yet? Or do we have to wait another year? You know what right. I'm saying? Are you going to be sharing this position with like four other guys, or are you ready to be the guy? And for the offensive line, it's all of you. It's all of you, except for the left tackle. He has nothing to prove except for to get better and establish himself as the tackle in college football right now.
1: Yeah, that's a strong list right there. And I guess we'll start with the first name that you mentioned, Nick Townsend. I agree with you. Now, it's only year two for Nick Townsend, but yes. This is a former top 100 recruit in the country coming out of high school. You know, we've heard for a while that people feel that Nick Townsend is a higher ceiling and more potential than any tight end on this roster. And look, last year, Texas went out and got Jack Andrews out of the transfer portal, one of the highest rated tight ends. You kind of knew Jack Andrews was your plug and play starter, and it didn't make sense for Nick Townsend as a true freshman to be starting anyways. Texas went to the portal this year. They got Michael Masunas, but Masunas didn't have the receiving chops that Jack Andrews did at his previous destination, right? People are talking about Masunas like he's more of an inline blocker, you know, big body tight end. Yeah, he had three receiving touchdowns last year, but he only had 19 catches. We're not talking about the second coming of Brock Bowers here. So all offseason long, we've continued to hear that you think about receiving tight ends. Nick Townsend has the most potential to be a difference maker in the passing game for Texas at that position. So do we see it? I mean, he only had two catches for 7 yards last year. He had that touchdown against Texas A&M on that jet sweep. But, Buck, you've said you and I could have scored a touchdown on
2: that. Not me, you. I would have got there. You would have got there.
1: That's the nicest thing you've ever said.
2: Remember, I'm the rebounder. I'm not the grab the ball and run guy. Not anymore. I'm just the rebounder now. You are the reverse guy. You could have scored from 2 yards, yes.
1: I appreciate that. Yeah, I think I'd trip myself. Like, it's not getting caught by somebody. I think I'd
2: – Yeah, but you'd fall forward. You're long enough to fall forward and get that score from where he went in.
1: Maybe. But like, that was it. I mean, two catches and then a jet sweep that obviously caught the Aggies off guard. And it was a great play call by Steve Sarkisian. But yes. Look, not a lot. Again, true freshman, whatever. But yeah, you would like to see. He's got a golden opportunity during fall camp. And there's four tight ends that have a lot to prove.
2: No, there is a crap load of them. You're right.
1: It's almost like the Chicago Bears here with what Steve Sarkisian has assembled in that room. And you've got different body types. You've got different skill sets. You've got young guys. You've got veteran guys. You've got a transfer. So it's a solid room. You've got options, which in this life, always a good thing. But one of these guys has to step up. And again, you're looking for a difference maker in the passing game, Buck. And here's what I think. Like, Texas's red zone offense hasn't been good enough the last couple of years. It's kind of mind-boggling with – you know, Arch and even back to Quinn and just all of the weapons that Texas has had. You feel like the Longhorns should be like a top 10 to 15 red zone offense in the country.
2: Sure. They've got incredible receivers. They've got long receivers. They got little scat guys. Now they have backs that can come out of the backfield and catch the ball and get into those spots too. There shouldn't be any excuses in the scoring zone why you don't score.
1: Right. And a tight end, like, that's sort of the go-to position where people think about, like, that's where a tight end's supposed to do his work. So maybe it's Mesunis, maybe it's Spencer Shannon, maybe it's Amari Winston. Those are the other three guys. But again, Nick Townsend, that receiving ability, high four-star recruit, I would love to be hearing a bunch of positive things about that guy over the next few weeks, to where it's, oh, no, we don't have to worry about having a tight end on the field. Like, it's kind of a liability. Maybe we should put another receiver out there. Like, you know, there's a difference maker in that room who could really help Arch Manning take another step.
2: Yeah, I'll say this. And if this is all in, Sark won't take long if that position doesn't come through in the scoring zone. He will have Wingo and some Tall Mosley and all those guys in at the same time and running those type of routes and getting uncovered and catching the ball. He won't mess around with toss, sweep, and screens and things like that. He will find another receiving body down there. Even if it's not a tight end, he's got enough receivers.
1: Yeah. All right, we'll take a quick break. We'll continue our conversation about the Longhorns with the most approved during fall camp. That's next on Bucky and BK on 1300 The Zone and the iHeartRadio.
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0: Back to

0: Welcome back to Bucky and BK with Bucky Godbolt and Brad Kellner. More thoughts on which Longhorns have the most to prove in fall camp. You talked about the safeties. I think that's where you went next.
1: Yeah, all of them.
0: Look, I don't think Jelani McDonald has anything to prove. Like that guy.
1: Oh, he's a starter.
0: Yeah, we know he's a starter. He's the most proven player in this Texas secondary going into 2026. But who else do you have in that safety room? Who's the starter opposite Jelani McDonald? You talk about Derek Williams Jr., right? A guy who was a very highly touted recruit. His first year and a half of his Texas career was really, really good. Tears his ACL in the OU game in 2024, misses the rest of that season, came back last year and just wasn't the same guy. Okay, well, now he's almost 2 years removed from that surgery.
1: Yeah, is he able to play at this level?
0: Yeah, can he get back to the speed and level that he was pre-knee injury? That's the hope, but we'll have to all find out together. Kobe Black making the move from corner to safety. He's a guy who's been in the program for a few years now. Was that move because he's really good at safety, or it's just he's not good enough at corner, or was it just we don't have enough at safety?
1: We need safety.
0: It's like, what can he step up? I mean, you think about coverage, like if Will Muschamp is looking for more man coverage ability out of his safeties because of Kobe Black's cornerback background, Maybe there's something there. Perhaps important to note that Black and McDonald were high school teammates back in the day, so maybe there's a good chemistry that those two guys have. And then, Buck, I would say the number one player with the most to prove, and maybe Longhorn fans are tired of hearing about him, and maybe you and I are tired of talking about him, but it's Jonah Williams, is it not?
1: Yeah, this is, you know, we talk about bust and everything else. It will come out that, I mean, we already know that he's injury prone. There's no doubt about that. He hadn't played since high school, really. And if it doesn't happen this football season, it's probably not going to happen, folks. You're not going to wait till his final year and start saying, this is the guy. No, you'll be looking for, by that time, there'll be some, you know, all these great defensive backs that they're picking up in a class and kids coming early. Somebody will play that position before he does, if it doesn't happen this year. And, you know, that's too bad for the kid. You know, it's a nice, you know, unbelievable high school story, but you have to keep on moving on. This is a business now.
0: Yeah.
1: You know,
0: well, here's the thing with Jonah Williams, like, and I know people are frustrated, and look, I'm frustrated with the way things have gone. This is only his second year of college football, right? Like, we've talked about him so much. We've talked about him twice as much as any other athlete because he plays two sports.
1: Right.
0: So only going into year two of football, but he's had three combined seasons of baseball and football, and they've all been marred by injury. So it feels like we're talking about a fifth-year player to where it's like, all right, like, this is it. He really has to make it happen this year. And we're talking about a sophomore right now. But you're right. Texas isn't going to stop recruiting. They already have a really talented safety in the 2027 class. They might add another one. They signed a couple of this year. Like, they know it's a business. They've got decisions to make. And they're, speaking of business, they paid Jonah Williams a lot of money, Buck, to come here. And right now the return on investment has been very minimal.
1: Yeah, and it's tough to talk about it in those terms, but that's how life is in college sports right now. And it's, you know what, if it doesn't happen and he's banged up and he's just not there, guess what? He's going to be looking for a desk job.
0: Yeah. That's,
1: That's just the way it is. That's just life in this business now.
0: Right. So he's got a lot to prove. Again, we've heard good things. He's cleared to play, which is great. He sounds like he's doing great in the classroom. You know, he knows the defense. He understands the concepts. He's picked up Will Muschamp's new scheme very, very well, which is great. He's put in the extra work. He stayed in Austin to rehab this summer. So he did everything that he was supposed to do. But we know,
1: and if he's not a starter at safety, he has to be on the special teams to make them better. That's what kind of athlete he is supposed to be.
0: Yeah. Well, can he get through fall camp healthy?
1: Yeah. Like you said, you can't just keep paying him. I mean, get him a desk job then. I mean, you can't keep paying him to be the backup to the backup to the backup, and you're waiting for two guys to get hurt before you attempt to put him in. He has to be a special kind of player on a special teams and do something really important for the football team.
0: Yeah. I mean, it'd be nice if he can make a big difference on the defense. Yes, it would be. And I don't expect him to be a starter at safety week one of the season, but it'd be great for him to get through fall camp healthy first and foremost. And also,
1: right. You'd like to see him go down on special teams, BK, without getting hurt, without going down even on special teams. Because, I mean, he's only going to do that a couple times during the course of a game. Right. You know, if he plays safety, he's going to be there all the time. And what is he going to do? As soon as he makes the tackle, he's coming out of the game? No, he's got to be something very special on if he's not a starter, he has to be something special on special teams. You can't keep holding him back, paying him to be here.
0: Yeah, well, they held him back this offseason. Again, they slow played this thing as much as they possibly could coming off.
1: Right, and like you said, hell, can he make it through the summer?
0: Right, right. No, sadly, it's a fair question. And I'm holding out hope that at some point the injury luck is going to turn. And we've made the DeMarvion Overshown comparison before. We've made the Jordan Whittington comparison before, right? Those are two guys who you think back on their Texas careers and you think very fondly of them because of what they did late. But early on, their Longhorn careers were marred by injuries. And we were having these same kind of conversations like, I would keep hearing about this guy, but is he ever going to stay healthy? Is he ever going to put it together? Eventually, those two did. Now, they don't all do. For every example of DeMarvion Overshown or a Jordan Whittington, you've got the guy who just never quite pans out. So I'm not guaranteeing anything here.
1: That's right.
0: That guy, he's such a supreme talent. Texas could really use some safety depth because that's one of the lesser proven positions on the team, obviously replacing Michael Taft, who's off in the NFL. If Jonah Williams can give you something to think about over these next few weeks, then that'd be a great thing for Will Muschamp's defense.
1: Yeah, he's that kind of athlete. I'm paying him too much. If he can't get on as the starter at safety, then he can be the backup. But I got to see that he's athletic enough to run down and make a tackle without coming up lame. I have to. He has to play somewhere. Or like I said, this dude is going to get a desk job. I mean, it's because it's ridiculous. I mean, and it's not his fault. I mean, believe me, that guy doesn't want to be hurt. All he wants to do is compete and be the best he can be. But some people just have that. And you don't have time to wait. You continue to recruit another guy at that position. So the following year, you're not going to say, oh, this is his year. No, no, no. The next guy up could be some young guy that's some five-star stud ready to go.
0: Right.
1: You know?
0: Yeah, that's the reality of Texas football nowadays.
1: Yes, it is.
0: And then another guy with something to prove, you talked about the offensive line. I'll talk about one offensive lineman in particular, and that's Lawrence Seymour. Like, he's the new guy. And the pads don't come on until next week, but this is the first real practice setting in Austin that Lawrence Seymour will participate in. Remember, transferred from Western Kentucky, but didn't get here until the summertime. So didn't participate in spring ball, you know, no pads on in the summertime. So he's been around. He's been doing workouts. He's learned the offense. He's met his teammates, whatever, all those things. And the early reports have been good, but obviously, Buck, with an offensive lineman, you don't care about any of that. You care about how he looks once the pads are popping. But that guy right there, you know, left guard was the biggest problem position for Texas in 2025, and they have to get it resolved. I like, obviously, Trevor Goosby's a stud. I feel good enough about the other four offensive linemen, but you know better than I do. If you've got one disaster up front, that whole unit can look like a disaster. So whether it's Lawrence Seymour, there's other guys competing for left guard, but he's the dude because he's really the new guy. Can he lock down that left guard position and make everybody feel confident about the offensive line?
1: Yeah, to me, it's generally the disaster is if you don't have a left tackle with a right-handed quarterback, and if you don't have a center, you're just screwed. If you just got just anybody playing center, you are in trouble. And this team has enough guys who played the center position to get away from it. It just so happened it became guard last year, which is still kind of weird to me. Like, I mean, you really couldn't find a guard?
0: Yeah.
1: I mean, go get one of those 27 tight ends you got and make him a guard. You know what I'm saying? That's generally not what screws you up on your offensive line. And it just so happened it screwed this team pretty royally last year.
0: It did. And look, outside of Trevor Goosby, everybody had their problems up front, right? I mean, Brandon Baker, first-year starter at right tackle, he had penalty issues. It took him a while to settle in. DJ Campbell, even though he was super experienced, I don't think the five-star ever really lived up to the billing that we had hoped. Cole Hudson was playing center. That wasn't his natural position, I don't think. So he had his bumps and bruises. But yeah, left guard was the worst by far. And Texas tried to address it. They went after a couple of other guys in the portal, dudes from Michigan that they couldn't end up signing because they stayed in Ann Arbor. They go get Lawrence Seymour. We're still waiting about the Cole Hudson eligibility case. Maybe we'll get an answer this week or next about whether or not he could play. But whoever it is, they've got some options, but somebody has to step up. You don't need an All-American there. You don't need an All-Conference player there. You just need some stability. You need some consistency, because that was a revolving door of players, and also it was a revolving door of which defensive lineman we're going to let hit Arch Manning. Can't have that.
1: No.
0: All right, we'll keep the Texas football conversation going, the position battles that we'll be paying the most attention to. Let's dive in on Bucky and BK on 1300 The Zone and the iHeartRadio app.
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0: Welcome back to Bucky and BK with Bucky Godbolt and Brad Kellner. Well, diving back into the Texas football fall camp conversation. Look, you want, like, this Texas roster is really good, really talented, plenty of reasons for optimism, plenty of reasons to feel like Vegas at the end of the year is a legitimate possibility, but not everything's perfect. This team still has questions to answer, just like every team around college football does, and some of these answers that get figured out in fall camp will directly impact whether or not the Longhorns can make a serious run at a national title this year. And I'm thinking about some position battles. Look, we know Arch Manning's the starting quarterback. There's no mystery or intrigue there. We know Trevor Goosby's the left tackle. There's no mystery or intrigue there. There's certain positions where you just know who the starter is and kind of what the pecking order looks like. But there are a few position battles, Buck, that I will be paying very close attention to over the next month or so. And we've kind of talked about two of them, right? Left guard, I brought up the name Lawrence Seymour as a player with the most to prove, whether it's Seymour or Jackson Christian or Jaden Chapman or Devin Coleman or Andre Kojo or Cole Hudson, if he's allowed to play. Like, that's a position battle worth monitoring. We talked about safety a little bit too, right? Who's the other guy besides Jelani McDonald who Blake Gideon and Mark Orfe and Will Muschamp feel really good about? We talked about tight end as well. You brought up Nick Townsend as the first on your list of players with the most approved during fall camp. I'm fascinated to see what happens with the running back room. Now, this is a different battle, if you will, than any of the other positions that I just mentioned. This is not like we're trying to figure out who's good enough to start. This is, you've got multiple guys who are good enough to start. You're just trying to figure out exactly what that room looks like. Is it a true 1A, 1B situation? Or can Hollywood Smothers or Relique Brown separate themselves during fall camp? And then I think the number one question that Longhorn fans continue to ask is, what about the freshman? Like, is Derek Cooper ready to make a real impact? Like, I'm not thinking about Texas State. I know that's game one. I fully expect Derek Cooper to play in that game. But, like, can he do enough? Has he done enough to this point? And can he do enough between now and the start of the season to show Sark and new running backs coach Jabbar Jalouk that he is worthy of real carries in a massive game in just the second contest of his college career?
1: Well, he'll have to do it in game one in order to get to do it in game two. I mean, when he gets his opportunity in game one, he has to really, really flash. He has to show the fans, his coaches, that 11-on-11 with another uniform on the other side, even if it's Texas State, that he can do that in that kind of situation, because no matter what, there's still going to be 100,000 in the stands. It yep. doesn't matter who they're playing against. It's not like there's going to be 10,000 there and, you know, he can, like, back at his high school or whatever. No, there's going to be a big crowd there, and his opportunities will come in game one. And those opportunities you have to take advantage of. You know, when Ricky played in his first game against in Hawaii, he showed you all the things that you heard about Ricky Williams in game one was like, well, you know, we see it at practice a little bit. You know, that's when the media could come to practice and they could see him run around and run 100 yards against his own teammates. But what happened when he played against Hawaii, another team, wasn't a great team, Hawaii. But then again, we weren't a great team either. But what he did was he went for over 100 yards, a couple TDs, you know, a screenplay here or there. But you saw what he was capable of doing against competition, making guys miss and running guys over. So this kid will have to do the same, even against the competition at Texas State, in order to get on that field the following week. When he gets his opportunity, he gets snaps, he can't run up into the line and you say, well, that's a nice run. I mean, he has to flash. Yes. And he should flash against Texas State if he's a five-star kid. If he gets in there, he should make big things happen. But I think, like you say, in all positions, BK, I came into the – when they went into the portal and got to two guys, the two guys that I saw – you know, Brown, I thought, reminded me a little bit of Priest. You know, he had the ability inside and he ran tough inside. Smothers reminded me, I'm not going to say Ricky, that would be silly. No, he didn't remind me of him, but he was the more physical type of runner, you know, coming from NC State. I'm thinking he's the guy that they're really going to depend on for those hard runs, but he does have the ability for some long runs. But Brown is the guy who has the ability to shake and bake you and go the distance. Plus, he's strong. And the more I saw of him, the more I said, he's got really good strength too. But the freshman will have to show you something very early for them to feel, or he's just going to get, you know, a couple snaps here or there as the season goes on. But he can make himself known to everybody in game one, and he should.
0: There's a headline right there. Hollywood smothers the next Ricky Williams, said by the
1: Bucs. He was the most physical of the two backs until you watch Brown a little bit more. As I saw more of him in his film, it's like, no, this guy's pretty physical inside the tackles.
0: Yeah. You know how the press works, though. Well, we're going to turn that into you saying.
1: Don't turn that into.
0: Just doing my job as a Big J journalist, man.
1: But I do believe he will be the most consistent guy that they'll lean on early.
0: Yeah. Yeah, I wonder how that works. And Steve Sarkisian's basically told us, like, this is not a bell cow and everyone else fighting for scraps situation. Look, I mean, that's kind of been obvious. You don't spend the amount of money to go get both of these guys if one of them's going to be on the bench. Like, this will be a split backfield. But I am curious, like, if one guy truly separates himself. Because I feel like the locker room knows. It's typically a conversation with quarterbacks, right? A quarterback competition. Right. The locker room knows who the better quarterback is. I feel like the locker room's going to know if one of these running backs is significantly better than the other one. I don't think that's the case. They're both really, really good. But I do wonder, okay, who gets the first carry week one? But more importantly, in the Ohio State game, who's the guy that Sark and Jaluk trust the most in that room to pick up big yards?
1: I'll say this. I don't think Jaluk's going around telling his other running backs that this freshman is better than you guys before he even plays against competition that's not, you know, on the field that is at University of Texas. I mean, he couldn't do it. When I said to Ricky, to all these other guys, that guy's better than you guys. You guys are going to have to work harder. I don't think he's telling that to two guys coming out of the portal who are veteran players. I don't think that Cooper's that much better than those guys.
0: Well, let me ask you this, because you talked about Ricky's first game, but clearly you saw something in practice. I know you saw it in high school. I've heard you talk about it before, but like, what do you as a running backs coach need to see from a freshman player before the first game to be like, oh yeah, no, I can feel good about putting this guy in and he's not going to cause any problems for us?
1: I think most of the time, the first time that guy lowers his shoulder on a defender, you know, I mean, well, not just the first time, but the first couple times where somebody comes up and is thinking about playing patty cake with him running the ball through the line and he dips that shoulder on you and you go flying backwards, or the first two guys that make contact with him, he spins off of those guys and continues to go. That's when I knew he could pick up the blitz. I mean, I remember seven-man sled. I saw him, you know, that was part of my deal. And then the first guy to blitz, I mean, just lays him out. Mm. You know, that was a lot that from your freshman, you know, from a freshman year and then coming from a senior in high school that you have to learn. You have to pick up guys that are a little bit heavier than you are, that are blowing snot out of their nose. They want to show you, you're just a freshman. Here's what I'm going to do to you when it's my time to blitz. Because I got to prove something to my defensive coaches over here too, that I'm not going to let some freshman, you know, take me out. Well, yeah. Ricky just stepped up in there and he just would stop guys. He wouldn't even have to lower his shoulder. He would just put his two hands up just like a tackle and go just bench press them, and they weren't going anywhere. And then he would just ride them over the legs of somebody or across, or just pancake them down to the ground. I mean, that's when you knew. But generally it's that first couple runs where he comes to the line clean and here comes a linebacker or a secondary guy. It's even better when the guys from the secondary who talk a lot of smack anyway, talk about what they're going to do to a guy like that. Oh, he's just a freshman. And all of a sudden he dips his shoulder on him and, you know, they go down and they lose about 2 inches on their height because he just took their neck and just squatted it into their shoulder pads. So you can tell. And then, the first one is just totally, he can make just miss.
0: Yeah.
1: You can tell when you make a guy, it's even better when they make you miss in the hole. Just absolutely. You get up there and some linebacker's got his head up doing all the right technique, but they just seem to just miss. It's like they fainted, like they really didn't want that contact. Well, it wasn't that they didn't want it. They just couldn't have it.
0: Yep. All right, a quick pause. More thoughts on the running back position and a few other position battles that we'll be paying attention to.
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0: Is that the one that got Chubbs?
2: 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Weekday afternoons from 5 to 7 on AM 1300 The Zone. 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
3: Austin area weather calling for partly cloudy skies tonight, a low of 76. We'll see partly cloudy skies tomorrow, a high of 100, a low tomorrow night of 77.
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0: Welcome back to Bucky and BK with Bucky Godbolt and Brad Kellner. A few more thoughts on the Texas running back room heading into fall camp. So you're making it sound like it's just stuff that you see and it's like so obvious to everybody.
1: It's stuff that you see on film. It's stuff that you see that guy was doing to high school kids, that when he walks up to this level, he's doing the exact same thing that he did to those 160 pounders that thought they could tackle him. If he wants you to miss him, he'll make you miss him. Or if he wants to stick that big thigh out there with that thigh pad on and put that inside into your chops and you start moving backwards, it's quick. But this kid will have to do that in game one in order to get into game two. If he's in game one, BK, and he's just kind of okay, and people see that, that's a nice guy. He's going to be good later on down the line. He didn't get in game two against Ohio State. They're going to use those two veteran players. But if this dude shows something, all of a sudden that guy's going down the sideline for 60, you know, he broke a couple tackles and he's gone, he'll be in game two. He'll prove himself. It doesn't take much for a running back. The same thing with a wide receiver. You know, a guy catches a ball across the middle. Next thing you know, he's going down the sideline because he outruns everybody. He jukes one guy and he outruns him. That guy's getting in game two. That's Bishop. That's the kind of guy that I'm expecting to see him catch a ball across the middle, you know, sidestep a guy, and then he's gone and not getting caught. That's the guy that's getting in game two against Ohio State. You can do all that stuff at practice that you want, but it's when you get in the games with 100,000 out there and everybody's excited about you because the coach will be excited about you. The fans are excited about you. So I just don't see it as him getting, you know, there's so many of those running backs. Two of them are really good and you went out and paid a lot for them. And they're really good players. You know, they're all conference players. They're good. They have experience already, you know. But you have to set yourself apart. And like I said, I don't think the running back coach is telling those other guys that this guy is already better than you guys. I don't think we're not to that point yet.
0: Well, you gave the real talk answer of what you want to see from a freshman running back before you feel good about putting him into big spots. But I think almost the coach speak kind of answer, the things that a coach maybe typically would want to see from any player, but especially at that position. I think it's three things, Buck. Number one, you got to know the offense, right? Do you know where you're supposed to be on every single play? Can we run the offense we want to run with you on the field? And can we trust that you're going to be in the right spot? Number two, you talked about it. And this is something I know it bothers you when it doesn't happen. And we've heard this at times from Texas in the Steve Sarkisian era for why a running back may not play as much as maybe you think he should. Blitz pickup. You talked about it with Ricky. Like, you saw it right away the first practice. Someone tried to, you know, blow him up. And he's like, he stood there. He stood tall. He wasn't scared. He picked up the block. And I'm sure that gave you some confidence.
1: Most of that is recognition, BK. It's not so much of, are the guys scared to pick up the blitz? It's recognition, knowing that that's your guy, knowing that when he comes, you meet him before he meets you, that you're there for him and say, hey, listen, I know you're coming. I know this is my guy, and letting everybody around know that no matter what, I know the guy that I'm supposed to get, because you can't have guys coming clean on your quarterback. You won't ever get to play. And all you got to do is have some hit on Arch Manning because the running back mistakenly got the wrong guy or thought the offensive lineman was supposed to pick him up. No, that's your guy. We've been over this numerous times. You pick up the wrong guy and Arch Manning gets hit, dude, you'd be sitting on that bench for a long time.
0: Be careful with the phrasing there. No one coming clean on the quarterback.
1: It's, oh, no.
0: It's family show, man.
1: You just can't have that happen. And along with all the physical attributes that Ricky had, he was just one of the smartest players I ever coached. I mean, he knew the assignments for everybody, except for the quarterback where he would, you know, where he'd initially have to throw the ball. He knew the other running back's position. He knew where the tackle had to go. And the defense, you could put the defense up. He would know that guy has that guy. He has that. I know I got that guy. And if that guy comes, he belongs to me. And I'm about to punish him. And if I got to block a big guy on the outside, I'm not going to run out there and cut block him and have him step over me and kill my quarterback. I got to face him up. Whether he's 30 pounds heavier than I am, I got to face him up. I got to move my feet. You know what? And if I have to hold him before he hits my quarterback, I'll grab his jersey because I can't afford to have my quarterback hit.
0: Don't touch the quarterback.
1: Running backs do not dive block on running guys blitzing in the A gaps. Do not dive at their legs where that guy steps over you and then he's at the legs of the quarterback. You go in there and take one right in the kisser.
0: Yeah, I like that. And then I would say the last one, Buck, and this is kind of obvious, but I think it's true. You got to prove that you can hold on to the football. Like, it's too valuable. And look, I think everybody, regardless of if you're a freshman or if you're a senior, like, okay, if you keep coughing up the rock, then you're not going to play. But I feel like your leash is shorter as a freshman, or it's like you play week one, talk about that Texas State game, and Derek Cooper puts the ball on the turf. Like, that may be the end of him playing in week two against Ohio State.
1: I just have never had a fumble. I don't even know what to say about that. That was more so on drills that we did than – I mean, I would never recruit. I would, if a coach came to me and talked to me about a great runner and said, this guy is fabulous. He's had a couple fumbles here in his career in high school. And then he got to college and I went through what I went through and he still was fumbling. Well, hey guys, guess what? We're going to have to get another one because that guy's never going to play for me. You can't play if you can't hold on to the ball. That's like I said, we're a receiver. How the hell did you get here and you can't catch? How'd you get to this level of football and get a scholarship here, and you can't be consistent enough with your hands? How the hell does that happen? How the hell does that get recruited that way? I know there's some great things that you do, but number one thing that you have to do is catch a football. And the number one thing, as you said, for a running back is you have to protect the football because that's what everybody's coming to get.
0: Yep. And I think about, I mean, we've seen a couple of examples of fumblers at the running back position the last couple of years, right? Like 2 years ago, Jaden Blue. Guy. Now, Jaden Blue still played a lot. He was so dynamic, and you know, Texas could maximize and utilize his skill set in a couple of different ways. But going into 2024, everybody thought he was going to be the lead back for Texas, but he had the fumbleitis, and then Trey Wisner kind of stepped up, and he became the number one tailback that year, went for over 1,000 yards. And then Baby Rhino, Jarrett Gibson, like that was a guy, highly touted recruit out of high school. People were very excited about him when he got to campus. We had heard reports about fumbling during practice, and it translated to Saturdays, too. Yes. It was like, they don't even trust this guy in practice. He can't get through a practice without putting the ball on the turf. So it's like, yeah, it's obvious. It's not just this coaching staff. You talked about, I mean, it's the tale as old as time. If you're a running back and you can't protect the football, then we don't have a spot for you.
1: And once again, I don't have time to play games and have you walk around on campus with a football. Screw that. You just don't play.
0: That did bother you. I forgot about that. Oh. You didn't like that one.

0: Look what we found.
1: Yeah, we took this off your boy here at lunchtime.
0: What happened? What happened? Yeah. All right, we'll keep the Texas football conversation going. Another freshman with a lot to prove going into fall camp. We'll talk about him coming up on Bucky and BK on 1300 The Zone and the iHeartRadio app. Before the season even kicks.
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1: Now, you talked about wide receivers, and you brought up Jermaine Bishop Jr.'s name a little bit earlier. And,
2: yes.
1: You know, outside of Derek Cooper, it feels like that was the freshman who was most talked about during the spring and even through the summer as well. So, you know, Jermaine Bishop Jr., another guy with some things to prove and another guy that I'm fascinated to see over these next few weeks. I mean, we keep hearing that he's too good and too talented to leave on the sideline, but you just mentioned it. It is a loaded wide receiver room that Texas has this year, and it hasn't always been easy to crack the wide receiver rotation in the Steve Sarkisian era at Texas. Now, some freshmen have. Xavier Worthy did. Ryan Wingo did. So if you're really good, if you're that level of player, then you're going to find your way to play. But that's another guy, man, like how good. And it's a similar conversation where, okay, Jermaine Bishop's going to be on the field against Texas State. Does he look good enough to show the coaching staff that he deserves snaps? And not just like decoy, I'm going to throw him out there, but like real opportunities against Ohio State, plays that are called for him. That's another guy that I know every Longhorn fan, Buck, is super fascinated to see and hear about over these next few weeks.
3: Yeah, the oohs and woos by the fans make you as a coach go, you know, there's some guys, there's some pretty knowledgeable folks sitting in those stands. Out of 100,000, there's got to be 5,000 of them that are pretty smart to seeing what I'm seeing, you know?
1: Yeah.
3: So you got to get those type of players on the field. You know, those are the players that they make a difference. They make a difference every time they touch the ball. You got to be thinking that every time he touches, there's a chance that thing goes to the house, 10 yards or 90 yards. It's just, you got an opportunity to get that, and you got that, and that can't be sitting on the bench. That's got to be on the field.
1: Let me ask you this, Buck. Jermaine Bishop is 6 foot, 166 pounds. That's what he's listed at. How many guys did you coach at that height and weight back in your day?
3: Remember, I only coached running backs. I didn't have any running backs that size.
1: How many guys on the team were that height and weight back in the day?
3: Hell, Doug Flutie was shorter than that, but he weighed more than 166 pounds. I'll tell you that. I'll tell you who was like that. Kelvin Martin.
1: Okay.
3: Kelvin Martin at BC was like that.
1: It's a good comp. Take that.
3: Yeah, and that guy could absolutely fly. He was a great punt returner. I had two great punt returners. I had a kid named Brian Brennan that went on to play for the Cleveland Browns as a punt returner and a wide receiver. But Kelvin Martin was exceptional. He was in another world when it came to punt returning. He set up guys as the ball was coming down before he even got the ball.
1: Yeah, that's – and for Jermaine Bishop, look, we know Ryan Niblett's the punt returner here. He's the best in the country at that. But I think Jermaine Bishop – down the line will be this team's punt returner.
3: I gotta believe it. I mean, I like to see him back to returning kicks early.
1: Yeah, that's the thing. Like, he got opportunities in the spring. I think we'll get opportunities in practice here in the fall. And then, look, if Texas is up 35 points in the fourth quarter against Texas State and the Bobcats are punting, I think we'll see Jermaine Bishop back there. Like, I think they'll give him an opportunity.
3: Somebody else. You don't need to get your number one guy blown up.
1: Right. And I also, you brought up kickoffs. Like, look, for as good as Texas was in the punt return game, the Longhorns were number one in the country in punt return average last year. And we know Niblett had the two touchdowns and a number of other game-changing punt returns. Texas was, I think, 121st in the country in kickoff return average. Like, they averaged more yards per punt return than they did kickoff return last year. Which, yes, tells you you're really good at returning punts. There's no doubt about that. They were awful at returning kickoffs, and it was the same guy on a lot of them. So they got to find something to get better at kickoff returns. Obviously, a lot of times it's touchbacks, and that's null and void. But when they actually do get chances to return kicks, it'd be nice if, whether it's Niblett or Jermaine Bishop, or they put Relique Brown back there, maybe you have two of those guys back there, whoever it's going to be.
3: I can see Relique Brown because he reminds me of a guy who's got that kind of ability. You know, he's only had to make one cut, he makes a decision, there's the hole, and he goes. He reminds me of a guy that can do that. Like I said, the more I watched him on film, the more I started to get really impressed with him, because early it was all about smothers when I watched his film because of his strength and his ability to run between the tackles. But the more you watch Relique Brown, he started to really kind of, I mean, that's a guy who can be a long run, you know, a big time hitter right there. So I would think, if you got a wide receiver that can do it, you need to get him back there and get him go. Now, that's the stuff that you start to believe in early. against Texas State, get him out there as the opening kickoff return. So be it. He makes a mistake on should I have kept it in or brought it out, and he brings it out and he gets crunched, but he holds on to the ball. I mean, you got to live with that. You're not still not supposed to get beat by them because your guy got crunched at the 15. I mean, seriously.
2: Yeah.
3: You know,
2: guy gets crunched at the 15. We'll turn it into an 85 yard touchdown drive then, you know.
3: There you go. Yeah, that's what I'm saying. You're absolutely right. That shouldn't bother you from putting him back there again and again. As long as he holds on to the ball, he'll start seeing some things, you know, that he hadn't seen before. And once he gets it, I mean, it's like riding up. That dude has now got it down to how he sets up people, you know, ahead of time, where he's already seeing where the guys come down. He's watching the film, and he's not just watching how the punter punched the ball, but he's watching how the guys come down, who's in the right lane, which guy's making a mistake. You know, they're doing those type of things with him.
2: Yeah. Oh, Jeff Banks scouts a lot, like some special teams coordinators. They have a different job as a different position coach, and that occupies the majority of the time. I mean, Jeff Banks watches film. He looks for things every week that other teams do. So sometimes there's some luck. Sometimes things have to break your way. But a lot of Texas's success in the punt return game and on special teams has been because of the work that Jeff Banks has put in. But, yeah, you got to get better at kickoff return. Like, special teams has not always been consistent. You've got some high highs, but you've had way too many low lows, and you would like to cut out the negative plays like the onside kick against Georgia or the, you know, punt block safety against Florida. Like, you want to keep the good but have less of the bad. So all these things come into play here. But kickoff return last year was a bad. So hopefully this offseason they figured out a way to turn that into a good.
3: And, dude, if you want to get on the plane and go on trips, you know what? You got to do that stuff on the special teams. You got 12 tight ends. 10 of you are going to be on special teams in every way.
2: Yeah.
3: You're good enough athletes. You got a scholarship to Texas. You got to be able to block on the kickoff return or get down there or guys coming off the corner that have exceptional quickness and block a punt every once in a while. You got to have some specialists that, hey, they got here for a reason because they have quickness, they have length. They have to make your special teams better. You're right. The special teams, that's a part of, you know, the Indiana's winning the national championship, the Miami's. They have special guys. There's some special guys that make you fear them. You have to have guys that make the other opposing teams scared of them.
2: No doubt. No doubt. And look, Texas, I mean, Jeff Banks and Steve Sarkisian have proven that they are not afraid to put the best players out there on special teams. Like, you've got those depth athletes and guys that, hey, if you don't have a role on offense and defense, shouldn't you be doing something on special teams?
3: Yes.
2: But this group has not been afraid to put some really, really good players in that third phase of the game. So I expect that to continue. I think Raheem Biles is going to be a special teams contributor. Jelani McDonald, we're talking about Relique Brown potentially returning kicks. That guy could be your number one running back. So, yeah, they've got, like, they'll put out the best players, too, because they care about special teams and want that to be a difference maker. And it could be like a national championship. You talk about those great teams. Texas is going to be playing a lot of close games this year against this brutal schedule. That third phase, it smelled like it's cost Texas games instead of help Texas win games. You want it to be a reason that you win games this year.
3: Yeah. You mean, you want to put on the thing about special teams. So you always have to be careful. You want to put great athletes on if you can, but you also want smart guys on your special team.
2: Yeah, that matters.
3: Yeah, you can't have dopey guys out there creating holding penalties and grabbing guys and not being in the right lanes because they think they can get back. They can do it their way and get back to where they're supposed to be. You got to have smart guys on the special teams too. The guys that block for the punts, those guys up front, I mean, they got to be able to count. That's my guy. That's my guy. If he moves in this gap, he belongs to me. It can be pretty complicated, so you can't have a dope out there playing either.
2: So I couldn't play special teams, is that what you're saying?
3: Well, you could do that reverse from the 2-yard line. All you got to do is just pivot and go back, and they hand you the ball. And I think you could take the handoff.
2: Right. Yeah. If you smoke dope, you can't play special teams. think that's what you're saying. All right, coming up next, a little recruiting talk. Over the weekend, the Longhorns landed a massive commitment from a five-star running back. We'll talk about it next on Bucky and BK on 1300 The Zone and the iHeartRadio app.
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2: Buck, Saturday night's all right for recruiting.
3: Very nice.
2: I think that's the old Elton John song, right? I don't know.
3: Close
2: on
3: to
2: Saturday,
3: it.
2: On Saturday night, the Longhorns got some really, really good news. Texas landed one of the biggest commitments of the entire 2027 cycle. Five-star running back Landon Williams-Callis committed to Texas. Plays his high school ball at Richmond Randall in the Houston area, the 22nd commit for the Longhorns in this 2027 class. And Texas is back in the top five nationally. They slipped out because five-star cornerback John Meredith III reclassified, right? So he's on this year's team now. And because he is, he's no longer a part of the 2027 class, and you take him out of the class, that means Texas's recruiting ranking dropped a little bit. But obviously you replace one five-star with another five-star. This guy is a supreme talent. 5'8", 190 pounds, the third-ranked running back in the country, the number one-ranked running back in the state of Texas. And his high school recruiting numbers, like, I would call them video game numbers, but that feels disrespectful to Landon Williams-Callis. About 3 years of high school ball. Of course, he still has his senior year to play coming up in a few weeks. 7,551 rushing yards and 125 touchdowns.
3: Dude, this dude is fast as can be.
2: Yeah, if you're watching the program right now, got some highlight tape from Landon Williams-Callis' high school career. Again, the first 3 years, he has been one of the most productive high school players in the country in his three seasons on varsity. And yeah, he is fast. He also 54 catches, 728 receiving yards, 7 more touchdowns. They'll line him up as a wildcat quarterback. They'll hand him the ball. They'll throw the ball to him. And this is a track speed guy, Buck. You noticed that right away. 10.4 100-meter time and a 21.8 in the 200-meter time. He's been a state qualifier in the 4x1 relay. So that's the kind of speed that you're looking for out of a tailback. But you can tell this is not a track guy playing running back. This is a running back with track speed.
3: Yeah, there's no doubt about it. He's got great vision. I mean, they've run some misdirection in their offense and some counter plays, and he looks perfect because that guy needs a one-way go. But in some of the counters that they run, they give him a two-way go. You can either go outside or you can get up underneath. And plus, he delivers. That's a 5'8" guy that looks like he's about 6'2" when he makes contact. And you don't get arm tackles on him, BK, which I like.
2: Yeah, and he stands up in the backfield. That's kind of a more modern thing. I think Ashton Genty does that a lot. He sort of brought it public or brought it to the mainstream where he's not in your traditional hunched-over running back stance. Like, he's just kind of straight up. And once he gets the ball, though, he just takes off and goes.
3: I don't care if he's on one knee, except for when he touches the ball and it's down. He can stand anywhere he wants to.
2: He just looks like he's playing at a different speed than everybody else on the field. And it's 5A. It's not 6A, but we're not talking about like 6-man or 2A or 3A or whatever. Like, this guy is in the Houston area going up against pretty good talent on Friday nights. And again, he is just on a different playing field than everybody else out there.
3: Yeah, he runs like he doesn't have a football in his hand. He runs like he has the baton and a track meet in his hand.
2: Yeah. He's got a great feel for the game, good vision, sees lanes early. And I'm just thinking, obviously, he won't be here in 2026. I'm going to be paying attention to what kind of numbers he puts up as a senior. And by the way, this guy, he's got like his own following in the Houston area. There are apparently people who don't go to Richmond Randall, who like aren't related to Landon Williams Callis, who will like look at where he's playing every Friday night and they will drive there and buy a ticket just to go watch this dude play football. Like, that's some Vince Young stuff right there. That was happening to VY in high school. That's like TJ Ford stuff. Like, I'm not saying this is the next all-time legend at the University of Texas, but this guy has been so good. Again, the numbers speak for themselves. 125 touchdowns in three seasons. Like, people will literally go out of their way. Man, I went to high school with Corey Coleman, right? Like, good dude. Shout out Corey if you're listening. Went to Baylor, won the Biletnikoff Award, was a first-round pick in the NFL draft. People weren't coming out of their way or going out of their way to watch us play high school football on Friday. I say us like I played. I was in the stand. People weren't doing that to watch Corey Coleman. People are doing that to watch Landon Williams Callis, which is crazy at that level.
3: Yeah, that team will be in the state finals. That guy can take you to the finals right there.
2: Yeah, I think they made a run to the finals this past year.
3: Yeah.
2: And I just think about the future of the Texas running back room. Look, obviously this year you've got Relique Brown and you've got Hollywood Smothers as your top two guys. But both of those guys, I think, are likely departing after 2026. So you'll have Derek Cooper going into his second season in 2027. You've got some other guys, too. I mean, James Simon, Michael Terry III, Ryan Niblett, Jet Walker. Texas also has Noah Roberts committed in this class. But, like, on paper, if you're just thinking about recruiting rankings, Derek Cooper and Landon Williams Callis, that might be your future 1-2 in the running back room, and that's pretty damn exciting because both of these guys are supreme talents.
3: You don't have to bring up Michael Terry again.
2: Oh, sorry. Sorry to.
3: He won't. Yeah, he won't. You won't have to worry about that.
2: Well, then you
3: these
2: got.
3: These are guys that have played the position that are just, they're ready to go. That kid right there would be ready to go. I had that guy ready right there in week one. Forget going to high school for the. Yeah, that guy can reclassify if he wanted to and be good enough the way he runs. He's such a natural.
2: You like him that much?
3: Oh, yeah. He's got some special stuff.
2: I love that. That's why I wanted to get your breakdown on this, man. That's exciting to hear. And, again, third-ranked running back in the country, the number one running back in the state of Texas. You talk about it all the time, right? Like, you're the University of Texas. With all the history that this school has at that position, you want to make sure you keep the top guys in state. And I mean, look, Landon Williams Callis, he had offers from everybody. When you're a five-star and a top 30 player nationally, you're going to get that. But like, his other finalists were A&M, SMU, Houston. Mizzou was the one out of state finalist, but a lot of the real contenders here were in state schools. So it's a nice recruiting win to get this guy over a bunch of other teams in the state of Texas that wanted him.
3: He's better than the Oklahoma runners. Right now, he would go there and he would make that dude right there would make a difference in their offense right now.
2: Yeah, he was the top uncommitted prospect in the country. He was trending Texas for a while, but I will give new running backs coach Jabbar Jalouk a ton of credit here because this was not a recruitment that Texas led from start to finish. And, you know, Chad Scott, the now former Texas running back coach, like he started recruiting Landon Williams Callis. And, fuck, you know this, if you've got a position coach change for a player of this caliber, sometimes that's it. Like, you're out. Like, the guy's got offers from everybody else. He already has relationships with position coaches at everywhere else, and they're not going anywhere. So he doesn't want to – I don't need to start a new relationship. I don't want to go to that place if they're changing coaches. I'm good. Jabbar Jalouk, like, right away from the moment he took this job, like, resurrected that recruitment in the spring, got Texas back in the race. He took an official visit in June, and it sounds like that's what changed everything, or Texas was sort of playing catch-up, the front runner here.
3: And some of these great runners in the state of Texas, they know the history of Texas running back. They just know the history.
2: Yeah.
3: You know, they only have to know two of them. Only have to know Ricky and Earl. They don't have to know six of them. They don't have to know Roosevelt Leakes and, you know, Jamal Charles and some of the others that played here. They just know the history. And those two guys, that's all they need to know is that's where they came from. Hell, why wouldn't I go there? It's in my state.
2: Well, I'll add a third one, and this isn't an in-state guy, but I think he might resonate more with the younger crowd. It's Bijan.
3: Yeah, he looks a little bit like him.
2: Like Bijan's the best running back in the NFL right now. He is a household name. He's a guy that a lot of young running backs model their games after. So it's like, where did that guy go to school? And
3: you're right. You're absolutely right. University
2: of Texas. Now, he was a Tom Herman recruit. So I coached him at the end. But like,
3: he went to Texas as a runner.
2: Exactly. Exactly. So that's a five-star who was from a different state, but still came to the University of Texas, got developed, was a top 10 draft pick, which for running backs is absurd, but that's what everybody wants to be at that position. And I think, obviously, you got Earl and Ricky. You should know how good those dudes are. But for the modern guy who wasn't alive when those guys were in college, having a Bijan to point to more recently, I don't think hurts Texas.
3: Yeah, it's like, that's why I can't understand Oklahoma with its history of runners that they're looking for.
2: Because it's Oklahoma. No one wants to go to Norman. That place sucks.
3: They're just looking for a sluggo to play running back there. That just,
2: you don't want
3: to
2: deal with those people.
3: Come on, man.
2: Why would you go there?
3: You wouldn't. That's the thing.
2: To do this exact job where you still cover Texas, like you do the show with me, do the show for the Zone, like how much would you have to get paid to pack up your things and go live in Norman, Oklahoma?
3: At this time of my life, there's not enough money to get me to do that.
2: Oh, there you go. That's why no running backs are going there.
3: I mean, seriously, I'm being really, really serious. There's not amount of money that I would go and actually live there and have my wife go with me unless I was going alone.
2: Oh, you wouldn't do that to her?
3: I couldn't. It's not that I wouldn't. I couldn't. She would not be going. She would spend maybe 2 days there and say, later, buckaroo.
2: Yeah, I think my girl would spend 0 days there and say, later, buckaroo. If I just brought that thought up, she'd be like, you're on your own, kid.
3: You're on your own.
2: If you want to send me 50% of what you're making, I'll take that. But
3: I'll take that here, but I'm not going with you.
2: But I ain't going up there. So that's why people aren't going to OU, because, you know, it's Norman, Oklahoma, and you got to deal with those carnies up there, you know?
3: Oh, my gosh.
2: As you call them, the bearded ladies. We'll see.
3: They're going to be back. They're back. It's just around the corner. It's not that far away.
2: Not that far away. So, huge pickup for Texas. Again, shout out to Jabbar Jalouk, totally resurrecting Texas's chances in this one. Obviously, Steve Sarkisian deserves credit. Chris Gilbert, Brandon Harris, the entire staff got this one done. But again, some of these recruitments, like Texas is in the driver's seat from start to finish and it's smooth sail. And this was not the case with Landon Williams Callis at all, but the Longhorns did enough in the spring and in the summer to where things have been trending Texas. It would have been a huge shock over the weekend if LWC picked somewhere else, but now the Longhorns get them in the fold and probably a break in recruiting for a while. Like, most of our attention is going to shift to fall camp, which starts this week. And most of the coaching staff's attention is going to shift to fall camp and getting ready for the season. And again, there will still be recruiting news. There will be flips, and there's a couple other players that Texas will be evaluating during their senior seasons, but kind of feels like recruiting is going to hit a little bit of a pause, I think, for these next few weeks. But what a great exclamation point to sort of end the summer wave of recruiting, Buck. All right, let's talk some NFL. The National Football League returns this week, and the Houston Texans made an interesting signing. We'll talk about it coming up on Bucky and BK on 1300 The Zone and the iHeartRadio app.
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2: Welcome back to Bucky and BK with Bucky Godbolt and Brad Kellner. We've got football this week, man.
3: Like real football?
2: Real football. This Thursday, August 6th, 20 and 26, 3 days from now, we will all, emphasis on all, be locked in to NBC to watch the Carolina Panthers take on the Arizona Cardinals in the opening game of the 2026-27 NFL season.
3: You know, I very seldom miss that Hall of Fame game, no matter who's playing. This may be my break over the last 25 years right here. This may be my chance.
2: To take a break?
3: Who wants to watch that?
2: I do.
3: Who wants to bet on that?
2: I do.
3: Come on, man.
2: That sets the tone for your entire football season. I say this every year. I'm going to trade with our friends on Kalshi. Like, this is it. If I get this one right, then I'm going to have, and my cousin's going to have a great season. If
3: I am, I get this I am one now wrong, working,
2: It's over.
3: I'm working to get that house in Colorado. So for you people, we are going to make some coin. Wherever the buck goes, you know, when it comes to football, do not mess around. And don't be playing preseason games and messing around and losing your... Save your money for me so that I can help you win. We will win together, and we will have that beautiful home in the mountains of Colorado outside of Beaver Creek, Colorado.
2: We will have the home. Are you buying a place and you're going to share it with everyone who listens to the show?
3: Oh, but they can buy a home in some other neighborhood that's miles away from mine.
2: Oh, you don't even want them in your neighborhood? You're too good for them? It's a man of the people you are.
3: I don't want those people in my neighborhood.
2: Oh, the mullets, the great mullets who tune in to our show.
3: I will pass on them coming and swimming, trying to swim naked in my pool. No.
2: Well, the rule for you, I don't know if it's a rule, but the way things have gone the last couple of years on this show with your gold star locks, you get off to sluggish starts. But by the time we get to like December and then the postseason, it's money time. So it's almost like you got to fade the buck early and then tail the buck down the stretch. Are we doing that again, or are we getting off to a hot start?
3: No, we're getting off to a hot NFL start. Thank you, Dallas Cowboys. That's right. We will be putting coin on the Dallas Cowboys this year.
2: To win or to lose?
3: To win. We're going to get you that home that you're – that second home that you're looking for.
2: Betting on the Cowboys is going to be your plan?
3: I'm not going to be afraid to bet on the Cowboys this year.
2: You better go ahead and cancel your Zillow account. You no need to be looking at homes if you're planning on doing that.
3: Oh, no. Man.
2: Well, Thursday, it's back. Carolina, 1.5-point favorite. Not that I'm paying attention already. Over under 36.5. Not that I'm paying attention to that already. But I'll be locked in. It's football, and I know what it is. It's the preseason, and this is even prettier than the preseason. And
3: yes,
2: that field in Canton sucks so bad. Like, guys who will actually play in a couple of preseason games that we do get will not play this week because of how terrible the playing surface is sometimes up there. But it will be live football on my AV Consultations television screen on Thursday. We made it.
3: I mean, I wonder how many of these players are pissed that they're going to be here over the next 2 weeks starting to have games in their stadiums, and that nice grass field that they had for the World Cup is gone. And they're back to their regular burns on their arms and legs and stuff.
2: Yeah,
3: they are not going to be happy.
2: Now, the first ACL tear that happens this year, everyone's going to be ticked. Not just the players and maybe coaches, but like all the fans are going to be like, really? Like, we went through an entire World Cup playing on grass surfaces and nobody had that.
3: Oh, that's right. I don't recall anybody being carted off that way that I've watched. I mean, may have been some other games that I missed, but I don't remember anybody being carted off with knees and all that stuff.
2: Well, it is soccer, so there were a lot of guys carted off, but then they came in two minutes later.
3: They laid on the ground holding their knees like they were busted, but yeah.
2: Yep. So, yeah, no, that's going to be a big story because World Cup's still on the brain for some folks, so get ready for that.
3: I have a hard time now. I do understand why, because it's just, how do you keep the grass growing at some of the places and stuff like that? And they've shipped it in, BK, and it's a $1 billion industry. It's not like a couple million. It's your product is so important to you, and you've had these immaculate fields. And the players are like, how comes we don't get that? They bring all these Euros over here to play, and we're playing on this, you know, I know. It costs a lot of money to keep a field up, because what would you have to do? Change that field every 4 weeks, maybe, and maybe able to survive and patch it up.
2: You gotta water the grass all the time too. Like, it's not just changing it out. It's, you gotta maintain. It's like a lawn.
3: It's a $1 billion industry. You're messing with guys that are making all kinds of money. Why don't you?
2: NFL contracts aren't guaranteed. If a guy gets hurt, the owners don't have to pay him.
3: Yeah, that is part of the industry, isn't it?
2: Yeah, so the owners, they know what you're saying, believe me. But Jerry Jones especially, that guy doesn't care about winning. He cares about lining his pockets.
3: Yeah,
2: he ain't doing something that's going to take money away from him. You kidding me?
3: He took the curtain down, didn't he? Or put the curtain down.
2: I did see over the weekend, Jerry Jones, what a guy. What a hero he's about to be. He is considering, not confirmed, tinting those windows at AT&T Stadium.
3: Oh, my goodness.
2: No curtains like he had in the World Cup, but he might tint them a little bit. So, you know, y'all stop complaining about the sunshine for those 325 kickoffs during the season, please.
3: Wow.
2: Considering tints, Buck. Speaking to the Cowboys, speaking to the Texans, Jadeveon Clowney is returning to the Houston Texans.
3: That? Are you excited about that?
2: I think so. He's still got some gas left in the tank. I mean, he
3: yeah.
2: led the Cowboys in sacks last year with 8.5. And obviously the pass rush for the Cowboys fell off a cliff after the Micah Parsons trade. Who could have seen that one coming? But Jadeveon Clowney did that at the age of 32. He's now 33. He lives in Houston. Of course, the Texans drafted him number one overall back in 2014, but that is his hometown now where he lives in the off seasons, and he's going back home. So look, the Texans, they have Will Anderson Jr. They've got Danielle Hunter. It's not like Clowney needs to come in there and save the defense.
3: Yeah, he's a depth guy. That's great.
2: Add him into your rotation to make an already elite pass rush even better. I really like this get for the Texans, and they're not paying him a whole lot. It sounds like maybe he took a little less. He was in Cleveland last week for a visit.
3: Oh, I think yeah,
2: probably offered him more, and he's like, yeah, no, I'm going to go back home, live in H-Town, and play for a half-decent team.
3: I'm not living in Cleveland. He's like, I'm out of here.
2: That's your Norman versus Austin debate right there. Like,
3: yeah, thank you very much.
2: You're living in big city in Texas. How much do you have to be paid to go do the same job in Clee?
3: No.
2: No. No amount. The answer is just no. But Clowney, look, had some very good years in Houston. Obviously, the start of his career, his first five seasons, three-time Pro Bowler, was a second-team All-Pro. Was eventually traded to the Seahawks. The Texans got nothing. That's what the Texans did. That was a dark era of Houston where they would just trade everybody for zero. DeAndre Hopkins is the name that comes top of mind there. But, yeah, again, I like the get up. Clowney still has some game left. And, man, putting him in that defense, it's a Super Bowl defense. Once again, we know what the questions are down in H-Town this year for the Texans.
3: Yeah, that's awesome.
2: All right, one segment to go. We'll get to the BBK news. An interesting new study that says Texas ranks dead last in the country at this thing. We'll talk about it on Bucky and BK on 1300 The Zone and the iHeartRadio app.
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0: All right, the BBK news as we wrap up a Monday program. Perhaps a little NSFW call for this. Now, we're keeping this maybe PG-13 here. Okay. Radio friendly for everybody out there. There's a new study that has ranked the most sexually adventurous states in the union. Buck. We have a kink score, if you will. The study was conducted by a company called Say It With a Condom. Are you familiar with their work?
1: No, only I'm a Trojan man.
0: Nicely done there. Got to get them as a sponsor, huh?
1: There you go.
0: I like that thought. Well, a new study conducted by Say It With a Condom has ranked every state by quantifying everything from how many times residents get it on each week to searches for sexy online content to visits to adult-only stores. Are you a big fan of those, you know, the Cindy's of the world?
1: Is that a store?
0: Oh, playing dumb now for the people. I see.
1: No. I'll say I've been in maybe one or two in my entire lifetime.
0: Okay. All right. So you're not doing your part to help the state of Texas.
1: No, I'm not. Oh, I'm not a creeper. I feel creepy in those places. I barely can get into the lingerie places when I had to go in and buy stuff for my significant other.
0: She asked you to do that?
1: Well, I went in to buy something. You know, when you go in to buy something special, you think you know what you want to see. You know what I'm saying?
0: Yeah.
1: Because a lot of times you try that and you look at her and she goes, I'm not going to wear that. But you're like,
0: I feel like she knows what she wants to wear. And most of the time when dudes shop, it ain't that.
1: It ain't that. Yeah, it ain't that. But I always try my best to do that. I mean, yeah. I can pick out jewelry. I'm doing pretty good at that. But I've done that other thing before. And I've got a big no. I'm not a school teacher. I'm not a former nun. I'm not doing that.
0: Not a role play guy, huh?
1: No. I'm okay with it.
0: But hey, your wife needs a pizza. Maybe your toilet's clogged.
1: Delivery guy.
0: Yeah, come on. Gotta fix the toilet.
1: I've not scored with that before. I've always been a no. I'm not going to do that. Are you going to take that back? I said, well, just let me leave it around. So if I want to wear it.
0: Yeah, fair question from our guy Longhorn Bear. You're talking about doing all this lingerie shopping. Are you saying you are wearing this?
1: No, I only wore my mama's pajamas. That's about it.
0: I don't know if I have any follow-up questions on that.
1: My mom had these beautiful satin red pajamas that I used to like to put on and walk around every once in a while.
0: You're cross-dressing? Sure.
1: No, it was pajamas. It was long pajamas like men. It wasn't anything short. But she was very elegant when she wore those around the house. And so I was thinking, I could look elegant too. Why not?
0: It's like a regular thing? Like you would just go into your mom's underwear drawer and steal her pajamas?
1: No, I just have seen those laying around and I put them on before.
0: Huh. Interesting bit. I don't think most people did.
1: No, as a matter of fact, I have a pair of black ones like that now.
0: That you got from your mother?
1: No, that I got at a men's place.
0: You got women's pajamas? You bought women's pajamas?
1: No. Or you can buy men's satin pajamas. I've got a pair of those.
0: I didn't know where this segment was going. I didn't think it was going there.
1: Now, let's just remember, I don't keep them on anyway.
0: That's you're right. You do sleep nude. You have yes. mentioned that from time to yes. time, which is better than wearing women's clothes, I guess.
1: Thank you.
0: Okay, so we've got four categories that compiled this kink score rating. Okay. We've got average sex frequency per week, adult stores per 1 million adult population. So just how many adult stores are there? Got kink searches for 10,000 people or per 10,000 people, and NSFW content searches per 1,000 people.
1: Okay, two out of the four belong to Florida man and woman.
0: So those are your four factors, and yes. consider all of those things and compile a score that is called the kink score. Care to take a guess out of the 50 states where the Lone Star State fell on this list, Buck?
1: I'm going to say top 25.
0: Going halfway home?
1: Going halfway home. Florida number one. Florida one, number one leads the league and all of that.
0: We'll get to the top stuff in a moment. Yeah.
1: How would I do with Texas top 25?
0: Texas is in dead last. About 50th in kink score, according to this survey done. We're not having a lot of intercourse. We don't have enough adult stores. We don't have crazy searches online. Now, part of that maybe is because a lot of that stuff is illegal in the state of Texas. Like, you can't go to
1: a lot of church. We go to a lot of church. We do a lot of church.
0: We go to a lot of church here, absolutely. But, you know, some of the websites that are easier to get to in other states are not as easy to get to in this state.
1: There you go.
0: Maybe that's a part of it. But I don't know, man. I've encountered some freaks in this state.
1: You've encountered some?
0: I'm surprised that we're dead last. And Florida is second to last.
1: What?
0: Right.
1: Florida man and woman?
0: I'm like you. I figured like Florida man and Florida woman, Florida whatever is going to be near the very top of the list. But they're 49. And again, I think a lot of the laws in the state make it a little tougher to search and find things, perhaps.
1: And that, since I left Massachusetts, I guarantee that has gone down.
0: Massachusetts is 18. So the top five, it'll start at number one here. New Mexico, number one, freakiest / kinkiest state in the U.S. of A.
1: Really?
0: Followed by Oregon. That doesn't surprise me.
1: No, that doesn't surprise me either.
0: Which, my sister and brother-in-law moved there a couple years ago. Now I got,
1: how the Ducks can be.
0: I have no questions for them, actually. I don't want to ask anything like that. Arkansas, number three. Hello.
1: Yeah. Way to ring that bell, Arkansas.
0: Yeah, your cousins. I guess that's freaky. Number four is Vermont, and number five is North Dakota. So some random ones. I don't know anything about either of those states to round out your top five.
1: Yeah, I'm a New Hampshire guy. I don't know much about Vermont. Lots of maple syrup. Ooh, yeah. Lots of maple syrup.
0: Now we're talking. The state that has the most average frequency of intercourse per week is New Mexico. It's a big part of why they are number one on this list. 2.06 times per week, average frequency.
1: Okay.
0: Adult population in New Mexico. The most

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2: Oh.
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3: 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And when it comes to heating, air conditioning, and now they do plumbing, nobody does it better than Woods Comfort Systems. 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They'll be on time, and you'll love the work they do at Woods Comfort Systems. So if you've got a problem inside or outside, count on the folks that I've been counting on for the last 5 years with my brand new home. For more information, give them a call at 512-842-5066 or woodscomfortsystems.com. Nobody does it better.
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6: 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And science says therapy is great for a healthy mindset. So enjoy this 14-second session on us. I think you've done everything right and absolutely nothing wrong. In fact, anything that hasn't gone your way could probably be blamed on your father not being emotionally available because his father wasn't emotionally available, and so on. And now that you're calm and healing, you're probably driving better too.
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1: In Major League Baseball tonight, Washington leads at Philadelphia against starter Aaron Nola 3-0 in the bottom of the fifth. In New York, to the third inning, Cardinals 3-0 over the Yankees in Cam Schlittler. Milwaukee's at home and scoreless against Pittsburgh in the bottom of the second. Milwaukee with the best record in the majors. A win tonight would put the Brewers at 70-42. The Dodgers at Cubs game is about to begin. New Dodger pitcher Tarek Skubal is due to start there on Tuesday. And yes, The trade deadline was at 6 p.m. Eastern today in the major leagues. The Red Sox got catcher Adley Rutschman in trade from Baltimore. Seattle got outfielder Taylor Ward from Baltimore. The Phillies acquired second baseman Luis Arraez from San Francisco. The Guardians traded for all-star pitcher Foster Griffin from the Nationals and outfielder Joe Adell from the Angels. Alex Ayala took the women's tennis final in